0: It's time for America Outdoors Radio, the show that covers the outdoor scene across the U.S. of A. and the entire continent. Fishing, hunting, conservation, outdoor recreation, and great destinations, we cover it all every week. 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
1: Welcome to the show. We're starting off talking about the Labor Day sale offered on social media by Mountain House. They are the purveyors of freeze-dried food that campers, backpackers, hikers, and hunters enjoy, myself included. So when I saw this up to 50% off ad, I clicked on it, and I'll be honest, I couldn't find anything close to 50% off when I clicked that ad. And then I checked some of the comments on the social media site on Facebook and found I was not alone. Just about nobody could find anything for 50% off. So I reached out to Mountain House and eventually was able to contact somebody. Once I did contact them, they got back very promptly and they said, oh, no. We do have things 50% off. You have to go to the cans and then you'll find a few things that we have 50% off. And that included some pad thai chicken, that included some breakfast canned items, and they were definitely there. They were definitely 50% off, but boy, oh boy, finding those things was not easy to do. You really had to go down the rabbit hole. And I've got to admit that once I brought the issue to their attention, magically, within minutes, I started seeing products that were indeed advertised for 50% off that were cans when I clicked on the same link. So that's good. At least they're receptive to feedback and they were able to course correct. So if anybody from Mountain House is listening, might want to work on how you put together your sales. I think that you may have alienated more folks with this sale than you actually helped because it was so darn hard to find those bargains. Having said that, again, I am a fan of Mountain House foods. They do taste good. They just didn't pull off this sale particularly well. This week on the show, we're taking you somewhere very special. That would be Yellowstone National Park. And I've got to tell you, not this time, but the time before that when I was there, I did enjoy some Mountain House food, some scrambled eggs and bacon right next to the Gibbon River after a morning of trout fishing. Our guide through the park is going to be Rod Tripp. He is the owner of Grub Steak Expeditions based in Cody, Wyoming. He's going to tell you all about the thermal features you can see there to include Old Faithful and Grand Prismatic Spring. And he's got some great tips when it comes to wildlife watching there. That's one of the big reasons a lot of us love to visit Yellowstone. While we're in Yellowstone National Park, we'll be staying at the Mammoth Hot Springs Hotel. And we'll get a chance to talk to Todd Walton. He is the marketing and sales manager for Zantera. This is the corporation that manages all of the hotels and dining properties in Yellowstone National Park. And he's going to give you an in-depth look at Mammoth Hot Springs. And after you hear about it, you're going to want to visit there, stay there, and eat there too. Before we talk to these great guests, though, let's queue up our first guest of the day. Next up on America Outdoors Radio, we've got David Wilms on the line. He is the Associate Vice President for the National Wildlife Federation. The reason we've got him here is to talk about a revision to the roadless rule. The roadless rule was enacted in 2001. It prevents roads from being built and timber being harvested in over 44 million acres of Forest Service land. However, a revision to this could completely change that. David, welcome to the show.
2: Thanks for having me.
1: The Trump administration wants to change this. The argument is that we need to build roads, we need to harvest timber to reduce wildfires. And living in eastern Washington, I've got to tell you, we have been rocked by wildfires this year. And timber management is an issue when it comes to reducing wildfires. So why is this a bad idea?
2: So first of all, I completely agree. I'm in Wyoming, and we've been fortunate that we haven't been rocked by the same wildfires you've been hit with this year, but in most years, we're getting hammered hard. And I agree with you that the timber harvest, some thinning places, it's, you know, there are things that need to be done. I guess what I'd say is you don't always have to throw the baby out with the bathwater. And what I mean by that is saying a full rescission of the roadless rule, where you strip protections for all 44 million acres, in my eyes, doesn't make a lot of sense. It just as maybe keeping it absolutely as it is may not make complete sense as well. We've had 25 years of the roadless rule in place since 2001, as you mentioned, 25 years of data and information. And there might be a middle ground here. And I think we've maybe missed an opportunity with this proposed rescission to hit that sweet spot of where we can, like, think about places where there might be infrastructure in the urban wildland interface around water infrastructure, power infrastructure, to increase some flexibility for fire maintenance, for, you know, thinning, forest thinning treatment to prevent wildfire in those areas. I think that's a big deal. But the argument that we need it in a lot of these other places, that we need new roads and we need to get into these other places to prevent fire, isn't really borne out by the data. Almost, I think it's something like 90% of wildfires are ignited within half a mile of an existing road.
1: Right.
2: And something like 84% of all wildfires are started by people. So connect the dots and you see more roads equals more people in more places and more fire. We're causing the fires along these roads. So I'm not convinced that actually having more roads to do more treatment in some of these remote areas are actually going to do anything to reduce fire risk. Whereas closer to communities and these wildland urban interfaces, there might be some value in having some more flexibility. And I'd point to Idaho and I'd point to Colorado as two examples where there are roadless rules there that are not being rescinded in those two states that create more flexibility in those wildland urban interfaces to be able to have more management flexibility. And they're not being rescinded.
1: Let's talk about the impacts of this. If we start building roads into our national forests, and yes, it can be used, you know, by logging trucks, it can be used by timber operations, but, you know, Forest Service lands are also multi-use lands, which means we could be looking at mineral extraction too. You know, what are the impacts to hunters? What are the impacts to outdoor recreationists? What are the impacts to drinking water? And you've got like 1 minute to sum all that up.
2: Well, I just put it this way, as briefly as possible. We're right in the middle of archery season all across the West, and people are chasing elk, mule deer, and so forth. And there is a mountain of scientific literature that tells you that more roads equal fewer elk. Elk get pushed out farther and farther away from roads. So you want a good hunting experience, you actually want fewer roads. A lot of these elk get pushed out onto private lands where you might never be able to get to them. And so for the everyday Joe or Jane hunter, more roads might equal more access, but it might mean reduced opportunity. It'll negatively impact your hunting.
1: Very interesting. As for the drinking water, when we start building roads in pristine national forests, whether it be in the lower 48 or in the Tongass National Forest in southeast Alaska, what happens to our water?
2: Well, there's, again, a mountain of data there. You see increased compression of ground, but you also get increased runoff. And so sediment loads dumped into these high alpine cold water fisheries, they have pretty significant impact on the water resource, and it increases the cost for communities. It increases the cost to treat that water for consumption because of the increased sediment load. But if you're an angler, it just makes fishing a lot harder.
1: Well, I was going to say that same sediment load is going to impact trout fishing in streams and trout reproduction as well.
2: 100%. You're right.
1: All right. Last but not least, there is a public comment period that is open, and you can make your feelings known about this until September 21st at regulations.gov. That's the website to go to, regulations.gov. You're going to see a tab for special areas, roadless area conservation. You're going to find all sorts of information put out by the Forest Service, but you're not going to hear the information you just heard here from David. So if you want to make your thoughts known to support or not support the roadless rule revision, go to regulations.gov. You've got till September 21st to do so. Your voice does matter, so make it heard. And if you want to protect our hunting, if you want to protect our outdoor recreation, if you want to protect our clean waters, you might want to say this isn't a good idea. David, if folks want to find out more about the work the National Wildlife Federation is doing, what's the website they should go to?
2: You can go to our main website, which is nwf.org, and search around. 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
1: 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Check it out and get involved. Thanks so much, David.
2: Thank you. Appreciate it.

0: This portion of the show is brought to you by our friends at Henry Repeating Arms. 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It is the Lever Action Supreme Rifle, and it takes lever action rifles to a whole new level. 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There's brand new, innovative iron sights, and it's also really easy to put a red dot or compact scope on top of it, too. 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
6: Chance of thunderstorms tonight. Otherwise, cloudy skies expected. Low sits out to about 57. Southeast winds 8 to 15 miles per hour. Overcast skies again tomorrow. Chance of thunderstorms. Daytime highs approaching 82. I'm meteorologist Jennifer Wojcicki from News Talk WJAG AM 780 and 105.9 FM. 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
7: That's from Medishare. And Sherry actually helps me with them. 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
7: Yep. 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I'm actually tired of doing all the phone numbers.
8: Okay.
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7: Nice job.
8: Thanks.

0: Welcome back to American Outdoors Radio. I'm John Cruz. Did you know the Wild Sheep Foundation is celebrating its 50th anniversary? And with us here to tell you more about it is Keith Alford. He is the Director of Communications for the Wild Sheep Foundation. Keith, welcome to the show.
1: Hey, thank you, John. Appreciate it.
0: Let's talk about this major milestone for this conservation organization. Let's run through the history.
1: So, I mean, if you're doing math, we were established in 1977, and this was a group of folks back then that really got the bug to hunt sheep. There wasn't many of them, not only sheep hunters at the time, but sheep in general. And they were concerned that, you know, if something wasn't done or applied in earnest, that sheep hunting opportunities would be a thing of the past. So they decided to form an organization that dedicated itself to raising funds and providing those funds to wildlife agencies to even actually have a wild sheep program, management, conservation, hire biologists, do the research. Wild sheep were never as abundant as elk and deer back at the turn of the 19th century. Their habitats were limited to the mountains, and their decline was late relative to, you know, other species that we brought back, like elk and deer. They bottomed out in the 1960s, 1970s, when the full effect of human development and the introduction of domestic sheep did its thing. That's the biggest challenge, really, for wild sheep populations is disease transmission from domestic sheep where they interact.
0: You're absolutely right about that. And I think it's important to note the Wild Sheep Foundation is not just about desert bighorn sheep that a lot of folks in the American West are used to seeing. There's several species of sheep that exist in North America. Why don't you run through the different species we're talking about here?
1: Yep, we're actually international as well. So sticking to North America, like you mentioned, we've got four species of sheep, two thin horns and two bighorns. So here in Montana and over where you're at in Washington, we have Rocky Mountain bighorn sheep. California bighorn sheep is another version of the Rocky Mountain bighorn sheep. A lot of Oregon has what we call Callies. So that's going to be in the Blues, John Day, Deschutes River Country. Lower 48 states is primarily bighorn sheep. We've got desert bighorn sheep, which is another bighorn version. That's more in the arid southwest, Nevada, New Mexico, California, Arizona, and down on into Mexico. When you get into thin horn sheep, we've got two, Dall sheep, that's the white ram, and they live in Alaska and Northwest Territories and the Yukon, very upper stretches of British Columbia, but not that many. And then the other thin horn species is a stone sheep, and they exclusively live in British Columbia. There's a few that cross into the Yukon border to the north of BC, but not many.
0: Let's talk about the status of sheep populations now, because your organization has done some great work.
1: Great question. When the organization was found, the best estimate that you could say for bighorn sheep in particular was somewhere between 20 and 25,000. That was it. Dall sheep and stone sheep were doing much better, mainly because of their isolation and distance from any type of disease transmission or severe habitat encroachments. Today, we're looking at north of 90,000 bighorns, Rocky Mountain bighorn and desert bighorn, including Callies. Stone sheep, they're hovering around 8,000 to 9,000. Dall sheep, honestly, I couldn't put a finger on that number and wouldn't want to guess. But overall, sheep are doing way better than they were, but it's really down to distinct population segments. Some are increasing, some are stable, and some are decreasing. And so we've got, you know, successes and we still have challenges, mainly based on jurisdiction where they're at. If you look at Oregon, the populations in the Grand Ronde and the Deschutes are booming. Right. In fact, to the point where we're actually moving some surplus sheep out of those drainages and helping to reestablish populations elsewhere or enhance populations that may have seen some declines. It's all about habitat. Good habitat, water, good grazing, separation from domestic sheep so disease can't find its way into wild populations. That's the secret sauce.
0: Well, let's talk about Sheep Show. It happens every year in Reno. Next year, it's going to be February 3rd through the 6th. We're celebrating 50 years of the Wild Sheep Foundation. Where's it going to happen at, and what are some of the special events that are going to happen?
1: Yeah, great question. So, like you mentioned, those dates were in Reno. We've been in Reno. Reno's kind of our home for the Sheep Show, has been. I think this is the 39th or 40th Sheep Show, and the vast majority of those have been in Reno. Our members love Reno. It's easy to get to, relatively inexpensive compared to, you know, a Vegas or something like that. And it's our main event. This is where we raise the most money. It's a convention. It's an expo. We have the Reno Sparks Convention Center. We'll have over 100,000 square feet of exhibitor space. This is everything you can imagine that would be associated with big game hunting, specifically in North America. We do have some international exhibitors, but for the most part, it's sheep, as you would imagine, but also elk, deer, antelope, moose, caribou, bear, all of the mountain big game species are represented there. And then obviously all the major consumer brands that produce products for sportsmen, they'll all be exhibiting. We have nightly banquets and auctions, free seminars, live demonstrations, our famous Less Than One Club. I mean, our purpose is to put and keep wild sheep on the mountain. That's kind of the published mantra, if you will. But we're also keenly interested in putting more sheep hunters on the mountain. So we give away sheep hunts, and the Less Than One Club is a place where that gets done. Anybody that's never successfully harvested a sheep, if they're a Less Than One Club member, they're eligible to get drawn for one of seven hunts that will be given away there. Special events, a lot of different, you know, tweaks, some 50-year look-back things. We're doing a sheep camp 1977, where we're rolling back drink prices back to 1977. That ought to be interesting. We've added a Sheep Week Day at the Range, which is on Wednesday before the show starts. That's at a local shooting facility there in Reno, where it's open to the public. All our exhibitors that have, you know, firearms, optics, ammo, anything shooting related, will be out there allowing people to shoot and handle and play with and ask questions. Then a lot of little special events. If you've been to the Sheep Show before, and we always encourage people to come, it's unique. It's a family atmosphere. It's just fun. I mean, there's a lot going on in 3 days, and you can't see it all, but you can try.
0: Well, we're going to have to leave it at that. But, folks, make plans to attend the 2027 Sheep Show in Reno, Nevada, February 3rd through the 6th. What is the website folks should go to, Keith?
1: WildSheepFoundation.org. You'll see a drop down that says Sheep Show, and our registration link is there. Hotels are going to be hard to come by. If you're planning on coming from out of town, I wouldn't blink on getting hotels. We've got four hotels that are under our room block. The Peppermill is our host hotel. That's where our banquets are, but we also use the Grand Sierra, the Atlantis as well. You can register at any time, but I'd get your room. That's going to be a sellout. And then if you're certainly looking for evening banquets, those are going to sell out fast as well.
0: The website to go to, wildsheepfoundation.org. That's wildsheepfoundation.org. Sign up for the 50th anniversary Sheep Show today. And don't miss out. It's going to be a lot of fun in Reno, February 3rd through the 6th. Keith, thanks for sharing this with us today, and congratulations on reaching this major milestone.
1: Thank you. I appreciate the opportunity to chat with you, John.
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5: I'm Carmen Roberts. Whoever wins, AI wins. That's from President Trump, who appeared to downplay the technology's potential safety concerns, despite warnings from some AI developers.
6: I think you have a lot of negative voices that are bringing it up that shouldn't be bringing it up, and they're bringing up things that won't happen.
5: Well, that viewpoint differs from House Minority Leader Hakeem Jeffries.
7: We should take decisive action now so that we can slow down, as the CEOs have recently acknowledged, slow down the pace of development.
5: The New York Democrat on ABC's This Week, President Trump, is due back in D.C. tonight. Rescuers in Indonesia are searching for about 130 people missing after a passenger ferry capsized in the Java Sea early today. Six people are confirmed dead. America's listening to Fox News.
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10: Now, WJAG Skywatch weather from Weatherology.
11: Chance of thunderstorms tonight. Otherwise, cloudy skies expected. Lows sit down to about 57. Southeast winds 8 to 15 miles per hour. Overcast skies again tomorrow. Chance of thunderstorms. Daytime highs approaching 82. I'm meteorologist Jennifer Wojcicki from News Talk WJAG AM 780 and 105.9 FM. 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
0: Welcome back to America Outdoors Radio. I'm John Cruz. We continue to broadcast from America's first national park. That would be Yellowstone National Park. Had a great day exploring all sorts of places, especially places with thermal features. And we've seen some wildlife, too. We've had a great time. My guide is Rod Tripp. He is the man behind Grubstake Expeditions located in Cody, Wyoming. Rob, thanks for a great day in the park and welcome to the show.
13: How you doing, John? It's a great day. Thanks for hooking up with us. And, yeah, we're going to have more fun tomorrow.
0: You know, this is my fourth time in Yellowstone National Park. Came here the first time as a kid at 11. Came here twice as an adult. Did it on my own. Had a great time every time. But I've got to tell you, going with a guide, especially a guide like you who lives in the area, you live in Cody, Wyoming, you recreate here in the park, you have for years, it adds a whole new level. It's just a much better experience than trying to plan your trip and base it off a visit to the National Park Service website.
13: Yeah, I mean, having 40 years of experience watching the ecosystem change, you have that to relate to the customers. But also, as you're moving through the day, there's issues that come up and you have to be able to respond to them, such as, for example, today, there was a two-hour bison jam out in Hayden. So we went the other way and pretty much traveled through the park traffic-free. And so with a guide, he knows how to move you through the park, stay away from the crowds, get to the little hidey spots, but especially to get you to the secret bathrooms.
0: We'll talk about that in a minute. And that is a great thing about going with a guide. Something else I want to talk about is beating the traffic, because that's a big deal here. You know, a lot of folks come through West Yellowstone. I've come that way a couple times. It always takes more time than you want. Same thing with coming through Gardner. I've come that way too, had the same experience. We came through the east entrance by Cody, Wyoming. It was smooth sailing all the way to our first stop at the fishing bridge, and right after that, we went to West Thumb and got to see all the hot springs and paint pots there.
13: Yeah, coming through the east gate, you get to go through from Cody to the east gate, the most beautiful 52 miles in America, according to Teddy Roosevelt. So you get this gorgeous drive even before you get to the park. Oftentimes, I've seen all the critters before you get to the park. You've seen grizzly bears, wolves, without the park crowds. Conversely, you go through west, yeah, you're right next to the park, but now you're having to fight an hour or two worth of traffic lines just to get into the park. And then you're on a long line going to Madison, and if something steps out of the woods, that long line stops and backs up all the way to the gate. So it's really a gamble coming in through that west, whereas you go through the east gate, and it's just a gorgeous drive, nobody at the gate, boom, you're in the park.
0: Let's talk more about the advantages of going with a guide. Now, there's two ways to do it. You can go like the six of us did in your van, and it's a very intimate experience, and you're maneuverable enough that you can go places where others cannot or don't know about, or you can go on a charter bus. And charter buses are great. They service a lot of people, but it's a whole different animal going through Yellowstone National Park on a charter bus with 30-plus of your best friends.
13: Yeah, the charter bus experience, and we do step on guys with them too, it's much different because you don't have the small vehicle where you can turn off. Maybe there's a bear jam and there's some parking there so you can pull over, watch that grizzly bear for a while, or maybe a pack of wolves on a carcass. It's rare when you're in a bus where you really have an opportunity to get off the road and watch these things. Plus, when you're doing a private tour with us, if you want to watch a wolf on a carcass for an hour, we watch a wolf on a carcass for an hour.
0: I love that. Something else I love, again, I hinted at this when we started, is you are intimately familiar with the area. You know, you're telling us stories about coming out here and canoeing Yellowstone Lake, going out here and going fishing with your family on Yellowstone Lake, of doing the hikes out here, of all the places you've been in the park, all the things you've seen over 40 years, to include the fire of 1988 and its aftermath. And you don't get that from somebody they hire as a guide, and it's their first time ever in Yellowstone National Park, and they're essentially reading from a script.
13: Yeah, and you know, I've been blessed by having Bob Richard, who's a third-generation tour guide. He started this company. He still trains all of our guides. And so we get his perspective as well, and he learned from his grandfather that took people in on horse and buggy. So you get a totally different level that you're not going to find in any guidebook.
0: Something else I like is the fact that you get your meals. So, you know, if you're staying at a hotel, you can usually get a breakfast to go, or you can get a muffin or continental breakfast. Or if you want, you can have the breakfast, because the great thing about going with you is it's the client's schedule. It's not like a charter bus where we're leaving at 6 in the morning and we're coming back at 6 at night. It's really up to your clients what time they want to leave and what they want to do before they leave and what time they want to get back to the hotel or wherever they're staying.
13: Yeah, and, you know, we've learned that the best way to do it is, you know, we're bringing our food with us. We're bringing our lunch with us. We've got snacks all day. Customers custom order their lunch, and is what that gets you is flexibility. You're not having to go to a cafeteria with a line for an hour and a half. You don't go to Old Faithful and wait in line and spend 2 hours at Old Faithful because you're just trying to get lunch. We're having lunch on a picnic table next to a babbling brook underneath the pine trees with a fox running by.
0: It's absolutely fabulous out here, folks, and especially doing it with Grubstake Expeditions. Something else we got to mention here is some of the secret stuff you know. So this is going to sound silly, but you go to one of these places like, you know, the Inn at Old Faithful or Canyon Village, and there's just hundreds, if not a couple thousand people milling around. A lot of them have one thing in mind. They've been on the road. They want to use the restroom. You know where to go where you don't have to wait in line.
13: Yeah, you know, and it's funny when I've got customers and we're doing a trip and we take them to a bathroom that's clean, marble countertops, flush toilets, the husband really appreciates his wife being taken care of like that. We're not in an outhouse. We're not snuggling up next to a tree. We know the secret bathrooms, too. Sometimes we show up to a hotel, and that bathroom's getting slammed. Come on, folks, let's go to the secret bathroom.
0: Today we spent a lot of time seeing the thermal features, and, you know, we got to see Old Faithful, and I think everybody knows about Old Faithful. Draws a great crowd, and for good reason. But we also got to see the Grand Prismatic Spring, another place, and we actually got to go on a 2-mile hike to an overlook. I have been to Grand Prismatic before on just a very short boardwalk to get there, but the mile-long hike to the overlook, it gives you a whole other perspective, and it's just spectacular.
13: Yeah, and there's a lot more of those out there as well, and I call them ooh-ah spots, because when the folks get to the spot, they start going, ooh-ah. And so there's several of those, and because I've been doing this for a while, I kind of know exactly where to bring people, what time to get them there, when's the best picture, and that view of Grand Prismatic is just spectacular. It's like nothing on this planet.
0: Something else I love about our trip is you're taking us on some shortcuts into places that most of the tourists don't know about. They might be on the map, but they're not main roads, and most of the tourists stick to the main roads. So I love that. I love some of the waterfalls and some of the places you've taken us that most people will never see in Yellowstone National Park. And I love the fact that you are very in tune with the wildlife here. You know when and where to look for bears, when and where to look for wolves, when and where to look for elk and bison. Well, okay, anybody can find the bison. But, you know, I mean, the fact that you're so in tune, it gives your clients a much better chance of having a great wildlife watching encounter.
13: Yeah, there's one thing to know where they're at, but also you got to spot them. And I've been driving down the road, and there's a wolf trotting along the edge of the forest. And we stop, we're watching this wolf, and all the folks ahead of us keep going. And the customer asks, how come these guys didn't stop? And it's, well, they didn't see the wolf, because animals travel along the edge of the forest. And if you're not looking there in the shadows, you're going to miss it. And oftentimes, people miss it when it's right in front of them.
0: Well, folks, I can tell you from experience today, Rod has some very good eyesight. And if you're looking to really up your experience in Yellowstone National Park, I'd really recommend going on a guided trip with Grubstake Expeditions. 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Rod and his wife, Susie, they are based in Cody, Wyoming. They also offer trips outside the park that are definitely worthwhile. We went on one to the Bighorn Canyon National Recreation Area to see wild horses and bighorn sheep and taking the views there. That was amazing. And he offers other adventures as well. 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
13: You're welcome, John. Thanks so much for having me.
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0: Welcome back to America Outdoors Radio. I'm John Cruz. We continue to broadcast from beautiful Yellowstone National Park. And right now, it's sunset at Mammoth Hot Springs. It's one of the main areas of the park. It's just south of Gardner, Montana. And I just had a fantastic dinner. The person I had dinner with is Tom Walton. He's in charge of marketing for Xanterra. Now, Xanterra, they run all the lodges, they run all the restaurants, and they do a whole lot more here in Yellowstone National Park. Todd, welcome to the show.
1: Hey, thanks so much, Sean. Glad to be here.
0: Let's start off and talk a little bit about Mammoth Hot Springs in relationship to the park. Now, number one, there is a big tourist attraction here. It is the hot springs. Tell our listeners about it and how they can explore it when they're here.
1: Absolutely. So what we have here is Mammoth Hot Springs, and the main thermal feature is what's called the terraces, and it is an amazing, absolutely unique thermal feature. Yellowstone is happy to say that we have over 50% of the world's thermal features accessible to the public that you can see. So the terraces is very interesting because it bubbles up and it grows about 2 feet a year and expands, and it's covered in boardwalks. So as a visitor, you can come and explore it on your own. There's many tours you can take, and it's a truly unique experience just to walk around the terraces itself. And Mammoth Hot Springs is the original Fort Yellowstone when the Army was in charge of the National Park Service, because Yellowstone is the world's first national park. The original superintendent was back east in Washington, D.C., and so with a lot of the poaching and some of the issues that they were having in the early years, Fort Yellowstone was established here, the north end of the park in Mammoth Hot Springs.
0: And you're going to see all of those old military buildings that are right here. So you've got some real history. You've got the hot springs right here. You've got wildlife, too. Now, Mammoth Hot Springs is known for their elk herd, and it was funny. When we were having dinner, I mentioned, this is the first time I've been to Yellowstone and to Mammoth Hot Springs where I have not seen the elk. Lo and behold, we walk outside of the restaurant, and there is a huge bull elk grazing right outside.
1: That's the truth. Yeah, that's number 24. He's a spicy male. He's kind of getting up there in age, but he is definitely got his harem here in Mammoth Hot Springs. And we do have sort of a local herd that comes through about this time. The elk rut is going to start here middle of September is usually when it kicks off. The bison rut is currently going on, and you'll see a lot of that happening. Sometimes the bison come into Mammoth. Sometimes they stay out in Lamar Valley or Hayden Valley or some of the bigger, wider areas of the park. But elk really congregate here in Mammoth, and so the fall is a great time to come and visit. It's a great time to experience the wildlife, but keep your distance, stay at least 75 feet away, and if the elk get spicy, they are not afraid to put a hole in your car or put a hole in you.
0: And they're very big, folks. They are not to be trifled with, and you know, it's so easy to think that they're tame, because a lot of times they're literally laying down on the grass right here on the old grounds of Fort Yellowstone, but their attitude can turn in a minute, and number 24's attitude can turn in a minute, so keep your distance, at least 75 feet, 25 yards away. Listen to the staff, listen to the rangers if they have any instructions for you regarding getting too close to the animals. Let's turn our attention to this beautiful lodge that you have at Mammoth Hot Springs. Now, this is my fourth time here, and the lodge has definitely changed. It has undergone some major changes since my first visit as a young lad in the late 1970s.
1: Absolutely. Yeah, in 2018 and 2019, we did a major renovation here to the Mammoth Hotel. And you're still not going to see any TVs. We don't have internet in the rooms. There is common area internet, but generally speaking, internet cell phone service is pretty hard to find throughout Yellowstone National Park.
0: There's a reason for that, too. I love this about not just Xanterra, but just about every national park lodge you go to. There's no TV, there's no internet, because for the love of toast, people, you're at one of America's finest gems and national parks. Get outside and enjoy everything that there is for you. That's the whole reason you're here. It's not to sit on your phone. It's not to sit on your laptop. It's to go outside. And it's definitely not to watch TV and watch reruns of Yellowstone. You're in Yellowstone, so get out there into Yellowstone and explore it. All right, rant over. But as for the rooms, though, again, they've definitely been renovated. They're very clean. They're very nice. They're quite spacious. Can't say enough good things about them. And you've got some really nice common areas in the lodge as well.
1: Absolutely. In addition to the Mammoth Hotel, the Mammoth Hot Springs Hotel, which was renovated in 2018-19, like you said, we kept a lot of the original features, but they are modernized. They're definitely a very comfortable way to stay. We also have cabins behind the hotel for those looking for a little bit more rustic experience, and there's a variety of campgrounds throughout the park. So no matter how you want to experience Yellowstone, please come to Yellowstone, visit it however you want. With the hotel, we have the map room, which is a great common area inside, and we've got espresso, we've got a bar in there, and we have an amazing wooden map that you can see the original rail routes. You can see, you know, it's an old map. It's all native wood to the United States. It's a beautiful piece of history that if you come to Mammoth, you definitely have to check into the map room.
0: And two things to note. Number one, they also have entertainment on quite a few evenings in the summer. Matter of fact, there was someone playing the piano tonight before I went to dinner. And number two, these common areas of the hotels, they're open to the public. You don't have to be staying here to enjoy portions of the Mammoth Hot Springs Hotel.
1: The hotel is open to the public, and it is all the world's first national park. It is all for the people, for everybody to enjoy. So even if you're not staying in the hotel, come in, enjoy the space, enjoy a little piece of history, and explore Yellowstone. We've got lots of common areas, whether it's picnic areas. We've got what's called the Parade Field, which is across from the Mammoth Hot Springs Hotel, which was the original Army Parade Field, truly. They were, you know, march back and forth and do the parades for the officers and whatnot. It's since been overgrown. It's a lot of sagebrush, but there's picnic tables. There's a lot of great common areas for families to come and kick back and enjoy and run around a little bit. There's also the National Park Service visitor centers, but everything here is open to the people.
0: Last thing I want to mention, we've only got a minute to talk about it, which is not fair. That's the wonderful restaurant you have here at Mammoth Hot Springs. Now, I've been to National Park dining facilities before, and sometimes it's underwhelming. At least it has been in the past. Not tonight. Oh my gosh. We had an appetizer of smoked trout dip that was absolutely delicious, and then I got to try for the very first time bison filet mignon with potatoes and fresh green beans. It was absolutely delicious, and I understand it's all locally sourced.
1: We do try to create a menu that's 70% or above within 500 miles of all of our eateries here in for all of Zantara, actually. So it doesn't matter if you're coming to Yellowstone or you're going to the Grand Canyon or

0: reality. So it doesn't matter if you're coming to Yellowstone or you're going to the Grand Canyon or Oasis at Death Valley or even Glacier. Our sustainability goals are all around locally sourced and, you know, really finding those local purveyors of food that we can work with that are going to be good partners of ours. So, yes, the bison fillet is amazing. The trout comes from Idaho, which is just up the road. We have a variety of dishes that are seasonal, like halibut or salmon that come in from Alaska or Washington or Oregon, kind of depending. But yeah, we really pride ourselves on our sustainability and our menu that really goes back to that 500-mile radius of where we're based.
1: And folks, it's not just filet mignon here. There's plenty of options for whatever your price range is. And that includes alcoholic beverages, too. And there's quite a few of those that will not break the bank either. I think you'll be surprised at how affordable some of those options are. We've got to go. But as we do, I know that if folks want to book a stay here or any other lodge in Yellowstone National Park, they need to do it far in advance. And you can start booking 13 months in advance. What's the website folks should go to find out more about booking a stay at the Mammoth Hot Springs Hotel and visiting this wonderful place?
0: It is YellowstoneNationalParkLodges.com, and that is for all of the lodging within Yellowstone National Park. 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We also offer a variety of activities, whether it's tours or, you know, the Roosevelt Cookout, things like that, Wild West Adventures. Anything that you want to know, it's the best source for information.
1: 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Todd, thanks so much for sharing this with us today. I really appreciate it.
0: Thank you so much, Sean. It's my pleasure.
1: 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Here's hoping you're healthy. And do remember this. 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
4: Granting the Emerald Isle a wish. I'm Carmen Roberts, Fox News. As President Trump wraps up his two-day visit to Ireland, he gave the Irish a reason to cheer.
5: Everybody's been bugging me to say, would you do me a favor? It's so unfair what's going on. Could you possibly take the tariffs off of Irish whiskey?
4: And he said he would. President Trump is expected to be back in Washington, D.C. tonight. But while in Ireland, he also talked about the more serious topic of the Russian-Ukraine war that's putting pressure on the energy markets. He said,
6: Mr. Zelensky has to do one thing. He has to stop knocking out diesel fuel in Russia. Let him go after targets, but not diesel fuel, because he's causing a shortage of diesel.
7: In recent weeks, Russia has ramped up its air campaign against Ukraine, targeting the power grid ahead of winter. Strikes have been targeting Russia's oil and gas industry, which Kyiv says both funds and fuels Moscow's invasion in this now 4.5-year-long war.
4: Fox's Stephanie Bennett in London. U.S. crude resumed trading tonight and is higher this hour, up about 2.5% at $102.72 a barrel. Hours after his plane's emergency landing yesterday, Wisconsin Congressman Tom Tiffany spoke about the ordeal.
8: Congressman Tiffany, who is also Wisconsin's GOP nominee for governor, was emotional when he addressed responders in Wausau County.
9: I just want to say thank you. What you did.
8: Tiffany said he was traveling from an event when his plane lost power. He and his pilot, Len Bolts, survived the water landing and swam to safety. He did have to get stitches over his eye.
9: My head hit the dash in front of me, and that was the extent of the damage. I mean, we're just really fortunate.
8: But Tiffany said at no time did he think he wouldn't make it. He said this won't deter his run for governor, but personally, his thought is,
9: for at least a while, God spared me.
8: Gernal Scott, Fox News.
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4: The push to build more powerful artificial intelligence is drawing calls to slow down after Anthropic CEO Dario Amodei posted an essay saying the industry needs to proceed cautiously. OpenAI CEO Sam Altman and Tesla and SpaceX CEO Elon Musk agree. Fox's Max Gordon has more.
14: Hey, Anthropic CEO Dario Amodei says that he believes in the good that AI can bring, but also that AI carries with it a number of risks, including losing control of AI systems, the misuse of AI for cyber attacks and bioterrorism, and serious economic disruption. Because of these risks, Amodei writes, in part, we must slow the pace at which we improve the capabilities of AI models. Tech leaders took to X to sound off. Boom Supersonic CEO Blake Scholl writing, AI is the greatest technology since the steam engine. We should be accelerating accelerating it, not slowing it down. But others in the tech community say that this is a prudent step in the right direction.
4: Pink is not pulling any punches in her response to Macklemore's Free Palestine chant when he opened for Ed Sheeran last week. Fox's C.B. Cotton has more from New York City.
12: She said her repost contained words that she had not written and ones that she would not have necessarily chosen. She also appeared to hit a defiant tone, writing that she wouldn't reduce the Middle East conflict to a slogan or say something to simply win back followers. Pink condemned Hamas as a terrorist organization and said Palestinians deserve, quote, a future that honors their humanity and aspirations. She also suggested she should be able to express concern for Palestinians while also speaking out against anti-Semitism. Last Sunday, Pink reposted a video from Jewish advocacy group Stop Anti-Semitism, which called for rapper Macklemore to be removed as an opening act from Ed Sheeran's tour after he wore a Palestinian keffiyeh scarf while accusing Israel of committing genocide in Gaza.
4: And Practical Magic 2 conjures a box office victory this weekend, knocking Spider-Man out of number one spot. I'm Carmen Roberts, Fox News.
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15: Chance of thunderstorms tonight. Otherwise, overcast. Lows level off around 57. Southeasterly winds 8 to 15 miles per hour. Cloudy skies expected tomorrow. Chance of thunderstorms. Daytime highs approaching 82. I'm meteorologist Jennifer Wojcicki for News Talk WJAG AM 780 and 105.9 FM. Right now, it's 57 degrees.

0: It's time for Pets Who Thrive Radio with Tammy King. 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So, let's get into it.
1: Thanks for tuning in to Pets Who Thrive Radio. I am so excited that you're here today. I have Dowd Janshade with us. He is an animal behavior and training specialist, and his company name is Dragon Taming. And today we're going to learn a little bit about some of the things that he does that are a little bit more unique than many other dog trainers. And I first want to start with, welcome, Dowd. And I wanted you to kind of give us an idea, a little bit about your story. How'd you end up as a dog trainer?
2: Okay. Thank you for having me, Tammy. It's my pleasure to be here. So initially, the way I got started, I've always loved animals. I never had the privilege of owning one until I got to college, lived on my own. I noticed a lot of my roommates and friends at the time really didn't know what they were doing with their animals. They would do a lot of outdated methods like sticking their face in their pee if they would pee inside, that kind of thing. And I knew that wasn't really the best way to treat an animal. I knew there had been to be better ways to teach them and let them build a relationship with us. And thankfully, under that first behaviorist I was mentoring under, they kind of showed me what forestry methodology actually was all about. It's not so much that you're never using force with your animals. It's more so about building a harmonious relationship, teaching them what you expect of them, and having them learn how to make the decisions you want to see from them.
1: You know, I am so glad that you mentioned about the force-free training methodology because, you know, I've had dogs for my entire life, and we actually met you about maybe 3 years ago, trying to remember, maybe two, I don't remember, but we've been using Dowd for a few years now, and we first met him. He came into my store, Bark Avenue, and we met him there. And then several months went past, and then we adopted a South African Borble. These dogs are huge. I don't know if any listeners are familiar with them, but he was, you know, a solid 160, and he was what we thought was being stubborn. And we just could not seem to get him to do what we asked him to do. And so we felt a little bit overwhelmed because you have this really large dog who you really don't know that well because you just adopted him. He was 3 years old already. And so that's when we contacted Dowd and we said, we need help. We don't know what to do. And he opened our eyes to a whole different way of thinking about how to communicate with your dog instead of just constantly saying, no, you know, don't do that. Really trying to motivate them to do what you're asking them to do. And there's lots of different ways you can motivate them. But that really opened our eyes up in the very beginning of our relationship with Dowd because we started seeing results. And all of a sudden, Deke was his name. He started complying. We started getting what we needed. And we went, wow, okay, we didn't know this would work, but it actually does. So what I thought it would be a great thing for you to share is maybe a little bit about like the force-free training, kind of your, you know, the methodology there and how you go about that.
2: Oh, definitely. And I very much miss Deke to this day. He was such a great dog. Very misunderstood, honestly. Mm-hmm. Didn't come from a great first owner, honestly, but you guys were fantastic. You're a fantastic home for him. So,
1: yeah, we miss him every day. Yes.
2: Yeah.
1: Unfortunately, we lost Deke to dilated cardiomyopathy way too young. He was only 4 years old, but we had a good year with him and we learned a lot from that.
2: Definitely. I often say that, the animals are the real teachers. We're just here to learn from them, really. But
1: absolutely.
2: Especially with force-free methodology, it all, like most training, it starts with classical conditioning. So essentially what we say is straightforward associations. You do something good will happen. So the positive reinforcement, for example, But we very quickly want to switch to what we refer to as operant conditioning, where the dog presents a behavior and we reward it, or it's self-reinforced. So especially in the case of aggression or reactivity, for example, we want the dog to make better decisions around their triggers. And we don't want to be the ones nagging them, telling them, don't do this, don't do that. And we don't want to necessarily bribe them either into compliance or doing the right thing, even though that's maybe how it starts. We want them to come to terms with whatever they're feeling and make the best possible decision they can. And when it comes to, especially, for example, other dog triggers, I deal with this a ton, even with my own animals. It's not so much that I'd say, here's a cookie and there's a dog. It's more so I want them to express how they feel and realize that that isn't the most effective way to go about that interaction. Maybe if they choose to be neutral or calm or confident, they get to continue the interaction, for example. And that's essentially the whole biggest factor, is we want the dog to make that decision on their own terms. We don't want to have to coerce them or overly bribe them either. And that's the whole point of force-free. We're not forcing them into the situation or decision. We're letting them make the decision on their own terms.
1: Yes. As a reminder, I'd like to let you know that you are listening to Pets Who Thrive Radio, and we have Dowd Jamshade with Dragon Taming with us. So can you give us an example maybe of, you know, maybe a typical behavior and how you've used this methodology to have the owners kind of get the results they're looking for?
2: Definitely. So a big case, especially when it comes to reactivity, so like dogs freaking out, lunging, barking, at any trigger, inside the house, outside on a leash, the biggest issue I deal with a lot is leash reactivity. So when the dogs are on the leash, what really happens is dogs, just by their nature, if they're uncertain or uncomfortable or don't know how to handle a situation, it's essentially fight or flight. With the leash on, their flight ability is essentially removed. They can't get away. So instead they're saying, you get away, you give me space. And again, going back to where I mentioned earlier, we may initially condition it with a reward. So I would reward them with a, hey, I see it too, thank you for telling me. And usually that's enough with some easier, you know, clients or dogs to get them to realize it wasn't so much of a big deal. But that's where it goes specifically very much into the owner and how they can respond too. If we're just as reactive as the dog, we're turning it into a big deal too. So we have to learn how to be calm and neutral, wait for the dog to finish saying what they're saying, and teach them how to disengage, and then also continue the interaction. So a more minute example would be, like I mentioned earlier, with the reactivity with other dogs, we may start with a, thank you, I see that too, reward them, let them come to terms, look back at it, and then be calm, and then we might go even closer and let them have the interaction to begin with. And that's more of the case in terms of excitement versus like aggression or fear-based reactivity. Some dogs are very excited to see other dogs or people, and they may freak out on the leash, but we'll let them calm down, then we get closer. We let them calm down, and then we let them have the interaction. And with enough repetitions, that usually teaches them the actual rules that we're trying to establish versus trying to say, hey, cut that out. Hey, don't do that. Mm-hmm. Because all the time, that extra energy just makes it more reinforcing to them.
1: You know? Yeah, and creates a lot of frustration. And then you're frustrated, and they're feeding off your energy, and they're frustrated. So it's just this cycle. And then you end up having to drag the dog away from the situation, and everybody's frustrated.
2: Yeah, and that's sometimes it's necessary, but can also make it a lot worse. Because, again, like I mentioned, sometimes it's them saying, hey, you get away. And then if they're barking and then we pull them away, we taught them that's what works. Right? And so a lot of that is just what I really try to focus on is empowering the owner to learn, like you mentioned, how to communicate properly with your dog. We don't really have, like, dogs don't have leashes naturally. We're the ones that put them on there. And, it's necessary for our lifestyle, our civilization, especially in urban environments where they need to be on a leash most of the time. But if we limit their choice, sometimes that leads exactly to what you mentioned, frustration.
1: Mm-hmm.
2: And that's where it gets tough. It's exactly like what you mentioned. It's a cycle. It's they get frustrated, we get frustrated, and then we remove them, and it never stops. It just gets worse and worse.
1: Exactly. Hey, we need to take a quick break here. Hang on. We'll be right back. This is Pets Who Thrive Radio.
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1: Welcome back to Pets Who Thrive Radio. I'm Tammy King, and we have Dowd Jamshade here from Dragon Taming, and we are so excited to have him today. So wanted to see if you could talk a little bit about what do you define as dog training?
2: So dog training, it's very multifaceted. Everyone has their own definition, but we're essentially the teacher and the dog is the learner. So anytime we're teaching them anything, it could be something as simple as waiting at the door before we go out the door. It could be something as simple as waiting for their food, to more advanced things like even, any kind of sports or, like for example, service dog training. All of that is, I would put under the guise of training. Anytime you're teaching your dog or even your cat, that's all training. even if it doesn't seem like it's straightforward, even if it's just something like, I'll walk around and have you follow me to go eat where I want you to eat, that's still training. Even playing with your dog, teaching them how to play with yourself the way you want to is still training. So training is just any time you're teaching your dog or your cat, for example, anything at all. Any kind of learning that's happening, that's all training. So teaching them how, what kind of relationship you want, how to eat their food, what to eat their food, when to go out, how to use your litter box, all that is training.
1: That just brings up something that I found to be so helpful is, for example, we have a new South African Borval. His name is Dozer, and he's about a year and a half, and so he's still a big, giant puppy. He's about 180 pounds, and he likes to climb up on the sofa. And our first instinct is to go, get down, off, off, off, you know, because he's just messing up everything. But then I hear Dowd's voice in my head, and I'm like, okay, what is it I want him to do? Okay, I'm like, Dozer, come on, let's go get a treat or, you know, whatever. And next thing you know, he's down off the sofa. So to me, that's one of the things I think it means to me is that you're really trying to show them what you want them to do. Instead of saying, no, no, no, no, no, stop, stop, give them what you're trying to accomplish.
2: Exactly. That's 100% right. And the second you said that, I'm imagining Dozer jumping on the couch.
1: Oh, yeah. Just messing the whole thing up. And yes,
2: yeah.
1: And being so proud of himself. Exactly.
2: And so like a good example for that specifically is I have two couches here in my living room, and one of them is more of my couch where, you know, all my dogs are furry, so they get fur everywhere, but I like to be able to sit down and not have to lint roll myself all the time. So
1: I'm amazed you can even do that. It's hard to do at my house.
2: I'm not successful, but I have like dog beds and I have a whole like separate couch where I want them to get up instead. So that's a good example of, instead of saying no, get off this couch, which I still do sometimes, I'd rather focus on the, let's go on this couch or on this bed instead. Let's go lay over here.
1: Mm-hmm.
2: And the more you just stick to those, you know, teaching moments, the more they're likely to practice it.
1: Right.
2: And the biggest deal with trying to tell them no all the time, which, like I said, I still have no in my vocabulary. I tell them what I don't want, but I focus much more on the, let's do this instead.
1: Sure.
2: And that's just, it leads to a much easier relationship with your dog. We don't want to have to say no. We get stressed doing things like that too. But if you can be more hands-free, so to speak, and less helicoptering over them, that's the whole goal at the end of the day.
1: Definitely. And then it gives them more confidence because they know what you want. Instead of just no, no, no, what is it that's going to make mom or dad happy?
2: Exactly.
1: So what would you say would be, how would you define the difference between, let's say, behavior modification versus training?
2: So training is more of we started with a blank slate. So if we have a dog that's essentially more neutral to certain things, and they haven't learned anything yet, that's more under the umbrella of training. Behavior modification would be once they've learned something, and we're trying to modify that behavior. So, for example, maybe a dog was chased by another dog, and now they're fear reactive or aggressive. We would have to go backwards one step, get them to neutral, and then rebuild the positive association that we'd like to see, if that were the case. So, or if they were, abused by a previous history, and they, you know, flinch or they could sniff when they see your hands. That's more under the guise of behavior modification. Once they've learned something and it's more set in stone to them, we'll usually always have to go backwards, let them unlearn that first behavior, and then teach the desired response.
1: That's so true because, you know, we actually adopt several rescues, as you know, throughout the years. And you find, you know, they come with baggage. They've been treated a certain way, and all of a sudden you realize you move your hand and they're flinching, and you think, oh my goodness, this dog must have been hit or whatever. You know, you never know. And so it's like now it tells me I need to step back and really help build their confidence in our relationship before they can trust me that that's not going to happen moving forward. You know what I mean? So to me, that also has to do with training us to see their signs and be able to give them what they need to feel more confident and comfortable in their environment.
2: Exactly. And you rescue so many dogs. I don't know how you do it, but you guys have a great heart. And so that's the first step, is you're the right owners to have those kinds of dogs.
1: Well, thank you. I know sometimes I wonder, but yes, thank you. I know one thing that we've talked a lot about, and it started with Deke, the first South African Borble we had, and we continue to talk about it, and that is how genetics play such a role in their behavior. Can you talk a little bit about that?
2: Oh, absolutely. So a lot of these dogs, outside of what we call land race breeds, and a land race breed is more of a, it's a fancy word for mutt. It's a dog that's lived, you know, out in the wild, and they've just crossbred for generations. They don't have any real purpose. But a lot of these breeds, we've bred for thousands of years to do one or two specific jobs. So Deke, for example, the South African Borble, they're what we consider a guardian breed. They're bred for protection and as a deterrent. And specifically in South Africa, there are tons of predators that we want to keep off the property or away from either livestock or other animals we have on the property. And so their biggest job, even though they are very likely to back it up with force, is to be that deterrent, to intimidate and to keep away. So they'll do a lot of things like dominant body language, where they'll walk forwards into things, charge, you know, all that kind of stuff, bark loudly and aggressively, but they can be very protective. So they can be protective over their resources, their people, the animals they view as theirs. And all that plays into a big role in terms of how we respond to their behaviors. Are we fulfilling their needs? And are we showing these are things that we don't necessarily need protection from or in regards to? And another example is herding breeds. Their entire job is to control with their body. Like German Shepherds and your heelers, for example, they like to run around, bark at, and circle. You know, so I remember one day when I was first, I think it was one of the first times I was coming to meet you guys.
1: Yeah,
2: went in through your backyard, and your two healers, Louie and Annabelle, they already knew me at this point, and they're friendly, but they ran circles around me and followed me all the way to your door.
1: Yeah,
2: that was hilarious. But that's part of their job, is to control and not necessarily be aggressive towards, even though it can look like that. It's more to control that movement and to bring attention to the owners.
1: I found it so interesting how, you know, there's so much about that that I think is important that we know, because sometimes our dogs make us crazy, and it really has to do with what was their job? What were they bred for?
2: Exactly.
1: Okay, so we need to take a quick break here. But first, if you've missed any of today's program, you can catch all episodes at PetsWhoThriveRadio.com. 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I'm Tammy King, and I'll be right back.
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20: I'm Kathleen Maloney. President Trump calling on Ukraine to stop strikes on Russian diesel refineries, claiming the attacks are contributing to a global shortage and price hikes.
21: A lot of the diesel oil comes, and that's the one where there's a big up. It comes from Russia. And the Russia plants are being hit by Ukraine.
20: The president speaking aboard Air Force One. The war in the Middle East expanding as Houthi rebels capture more territory near a crucial shipping strait.
22: Now, they've already taken a key port city of Mocha, but what is more concerning to the West is their control over territory near a key strait, the Bab el-Mandeb Strait. Through this strait passes about 12% of the world's oil.
20: Fox's Steve Harrigan with that update. 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
23: Chance of thunderstorms tonight. Otherwise, overcast. Lows level off around 57. Southeasterly winds 8 to 15 miles per hour. Cloudy skies expected tomorrow. Chance of thunderstorms. Daytime highs approaching 82. I'm meteorologist Jennifer Wojcicki for News Talk WJAG AM 780 and 105.9 FM. Right now, it's 57 degrees.
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1: Welcome back to Pets Who Thrive Radio. I'm Tammy King. I have Dowd Jamshade with us. He is an animal behavior and training specialist, and his company name is Dragon Taming. Talk to us a little bit about how dogs communicate with each other.
2: So the way dogs communicate with each other, and I'm sure everyone knows this, they don't talk to each other the way we do. They don't know English or these other languages. It's all body language and eye contact. So a good example, the first example I give everyone is, say there are two or three dogs out in the wild or in a pack. One dog would go run off to find something that they view as interesting or that they care about, but they wouldn't say to the next dog, hey, you, come with me, let's go. They would just go walk off, and the other dog would see that they're walking off and just join them. So that's kind of how we teach the recall, for example, is I walk away from the dog. I walk backwards or ask them to come and then run away, so to speak. And that gets us, it gets kind of a rubber band effect. It pulls them into you, and usually that is what I refer to as body language. And we can do the opposite using spatial pressure. So if you walk into a dog, they'll likely move out of the way. So that kind of thing. That's also how herding dogs will essentially herd. They use a lot of body language and spatial pressure. They put their bubble into the, for example, livestock animals' bubble and push it into a certain direction. And I'm sure you've seen all the videos of the border collies and how they herd animals around, but they don't go and run into the animal. They run around it and towards it, but all that is what herds the animal into a specific direction. Mm-hmm. And a lot of that is what we have to incorporate into our own training and communication style with the animal. It's always physical first and then verbal later. So like the sit, for example, we often use a lure to teach. We'll take a hand with a treat, move the hand up, the head will go up, and the butt will go down. Mm-hmm. And after we get that reliably, we'll start introducing the word. We'll say sit and then do the physical motion.
1: Mm-hmm.
2: Right? So we have to remember that the way we talk is a secondary or even tertiary language to the animal, and we have to meet them on their terms and teach them that way and teach them what we want.
1: Right. That reminds me, Esme, one of my other dogs, she has the tendency to, when you're sitting there talking to her, she'll lift up her leg. So now I have her, for the longest time, I'd say, and I just put my hand there. And I'd say, good girl, good girl. And now I'm saying good shake. So now she's getting that it's a shake. So it's exactly. Yeah, and so she was getting a treat for it over and over. So now she sits and starts doing that. It's
5: that
1: pretty funny.
5: I know.
1: They're really sweet. But yeah, it's interesting to see when dogs are communicating with each other, especially like if you're videoing and then go back in slow-mo, because there's, you know, so many people that think, oh my gosh, that fight came out of nowhere, or that little growl or whatever it was. And you can go back and see those tiny, tiny little progressions that are occurring that they are reading that we have no idea, because it happens in milliseconds.
2: Oh, absolutely. It happens so fast. And that's where I try a lot to teach the owners about body language, you know, how to read your dog to begin with. And you can see, especially with aggression cases, they're often setting those boundaries very quickly, and they're stacking them together, all those signs, and we're missing them. And maybe we have a dog that's a little bit more socially not as adept, and they'll miss some of those signs and accidentally start a fight, or, you know, be forced two dogs together that don't really want that quick interaction. And that's where they don't get the time frame to adjust to each other or to read each other's body language. But especially out in like the wild, for example, or with stray dogs, you hardly ever see fights to the death. And it's for that exact reason. We don't have a leash. We don't have four walls that are keeping them in. They're able to talk to each other and communicate and set boundaries and respect them, and also get away if they need to.
1: Absolutely, yes. When we have that leash, sometimes it can make the situation so much worse. You are listening to Pets Who Thrive Radio, and I am here with Dal Jamshade with Dragon Taming. So speaking of kind of the introducing a dog to a new household, what are some of the tips you have for people? Because people get puppies and then they grow up and then they say, oh, I want my dog to have a friend. I just don't know how to introduce them. What are some of the suggestions you have?
2: So it really comes down to what kind of dog do you have to begin with, and what kind of dog are we introducing? I always try to find, if this is just for a one or two dog household and you're adding another dog, to see if you can do a meetup with a dog to begin with. Like if we're going to the shelter or adopting a dog from a rescue, ask them if you can bring your dog to meet the other dog. And I always recommend, sometimes it depends on if you can trust your dog or not, and hopefully you can. If you can trust your dog and you know that they're pretty stable in terms of temperament or well-adjusted, I much prefer off-leash introductions in an open area. And so that could look like it could be a neutral park. And this is where we struggle sometimes, where we don't have a lot of places like that where we can do introductions. But depending on the dog and their age, if we have a puppy and they have a more confident demeanor, sometimes it's easier to have them off leash and meet our dogs in a open environment, like maybe our backyard. But we also don't want our dog to become territorial if we introduce them in our backyard or front yard. So maybe going to a park. And if you have a dog that what we refer to as they're more selective with their dogs. They're not open to everyone. They're not like social butterflies, for example. Well, there are very few dogs that are like that love every dog all the time.
1: Mm-hmm.
2: But the majority of dogs are dog selective. They can learn to get along with other dogs, but it takes a bit of trust building. But I really recommend if you have two people to do what we call a group walk or a pack walk, per se, where you walk them together side by side. Let them gauge each other out, read their body language, and then let them choose to want to close in the gap. But if we see reactivity or uncertainty, we'll take a little bit of time. Let them build a bond. It's essentially just like a team building, right? So if we have a workplace or, you know, like sports, for example, they'll often have team events for the team to learn how to get along or to become friends. But usually the workplace isn't where that happens all the time, right? And doing things like that, letting your dog learn that the other dog isn't a threat, especially if you have a guardian breed, it's much better to introduce them doing those walks together until they've dropped the guard, so to speak. They don't have to view it as a threat. In general, guardian breeds, it's their job not to want to accept strangers or strange dogs or strange animals. And again, that goes back into genetics. We can't ignore their genetics. Some dogs don't fit the mold of their genetics, but those are what we consider unicorns. It's very rare for them to be like that. And it takes a lot of work sometimes for it to happen. Like my Akita, for example, Artemis, which you've met, she, with a lot of work, she can accept most any animal or dog. But the second there's a strange dog running up to us off leash, her defense drive goes into overdrive. She very much goes on guard. You see her place herself in front of me or the other dogs, and she builds a stance. But the second she sees, like, it's a puppy or it's non-threatening or it goes and turns submissive, tucks its tail under, her guard goes down. She's not worried about it. But, you know, there's that always, you can't ignore genetics. You have to take that into account. And she's never seriously hurt another animal, but that's just what she's bred for. As a guardian breed, their job is to deter and chase off threats.
1: Right.
2: And, but yeah, so I always take, the biggest thing I would take into consideration is the age. If you have a senior dog, you might have to take things slower if you're introducing a puppy or a younger dog. Mm-hmm. But if you have a 3 to 5 year old, let's say, they may take to the puppy right away. And sometimes it's better to just do the introduction off leash per se.
1: Right. Right. Yeah, we've had to do many dog-to-dog interactions and introductions, and sometimes it, you know, it goes great, and sometimes it's not as great. But I think the thing that I've learned the most is that the second that they're, like, sniffing too long, or they're, you know, that's when you're like, okay, come over here, let's get good job, you know, and, like, knowing when to stop, you know, like, if you start to see any stress or anything like that, and again, this is just what I've done, that's when we're like, okay, y'all did so good. We ended on a good note. Let's go our separate ways. You know, we don't have to force them to get along in that moment.
2: That's perfect that you brought that up, and that's exactly how I feel about it, too. We don't want them to become fixated or, you know, linger too long. It's what I refer to as drive-by interactions.
1: You have exactly.
2: Interaction, and then you move on, and then
1: that's
2: drive
1: right. Yes, that's what we try to do. And sometimes it goes great, and sometimes it's not as great, but we have been able to start to see some of those warning signs now so that we can try to cut it off and keep it from going any further.
5: Hey, we need to take a quick break here. Hang on. We'll be right back. 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
1: Welcome back to Pets Who Thrive Radio. I'm Tammy King. I have Dowd Jamshade with us. He is an animal behavior and training specialist, and his company name is Dragon Taming. I know there's a lot of discussion about alpha dogs and the pack and, you know, just other theories about that. How do you, what are your thoughts on that?
2: So the alpha theory became really popular way before the 2000s. There was a scientist, Dr. David Mack, I believe is his name, and he took a bunch of wolf packs and put them in one giant, I believe it was like a 20 to 28 acre enclosure. And it was just to study and see how they interact. But the problem was, in the wild, and this goes back to the study, he found that they would often compete for the resources that they were presented with. So they would fight for the resources, and whoever got there first and was the most willing to fight, and obviously was the strongest, the most capable, they would get the resources or have claim to them. And that's where the dominance and alpha theory kind of came about. But a couple of years after that, he looked at wolves in the wild without all that extra work that they put in to put them together. And really, in a normal wolf pack, the alpha is essentially the parents. So the parents are teaching their kids just like we would teach our kids. They don't try to coerce them through violence or intimidation. They'll teach them lessons, of course, and, you know, not let things happen, but it's not through dominance per se. They don't try to bully them into saying, these are mine, that's not yours. Dominance will happen between two different dogs, but not necessarily in the same pack. So with us owning dogs, we are essentially the alphas. We're the ones that are in charge of all the resources. And so we can say who gets what and where and when, but we don't really leave that up to the dogs to decide. Usually the alpha that I often hear about when people tell me they have an alpha dog is usually just a bully that's learned to get away with it. So they'll learn that if I put in the most work, these other dogs will be more submissive and let me get away with it. And that goes, you know, twofold into other interactions. If that bully learns to bully in the household, they're going to go and bully other dogs and, you know, other people or...
1: Interesting, yeah. Tell me a little bit about reactive dogs. Before you go into it, I got to tell you, I have had very many reactive dogs in the past. And one of the things I truly wish is that every single person had an experience with owning a reactive dog, because everybody that has not had a dog that's reactive, they think that every dog is so friendly and my dog's just going to come up and, oh, he's fine. And you're knowing that this isn't going to go well. So talk to us a little bit about reactivity in dogs, and maybe even, I know you and I have talked a lot about speaking up for your own dog. So maybe just talk a little bit about those two things.
2: Absolutely. Reactivity, it's really hard. It's not an easy thing to deal with. And I, just like you mentioned, I wish every owner had some kind of reactivity at some point so they understand and, you know, they can empathize. The hard truth is a lot of reactive dogs or dogs that are a struggle never end up going out. They get left at home. That's why it's very hard for us to be able to relate to other owners, because we're trying to work with our dog or take them out and do things. But the average owner will just not want to put up with it and leave them at home, or, you know, they become, just a backyard dog where the only exposure to the outside world is in their backyard.
1: Sure. Yeah, because that's a lot of work.
2: It is a lot of work. And again, I empathize with every owner. It's not me blaming them, but it's also important to note that just because every other dog you see is seemingly perfect and socially adept, that doesn't mean that your dog is the only one like that. Mm-hmm. A lot of these dogs just don't get taken out the same way. And a lot of reactivity, it's a struggle. Especially because I work with it, I try my best to give other owners grace. So if I'm walking with one of my dogs and I see that they're struggling, I'll make that extra space or wait for them to make the decision to move around or go where they want to. Whereas like a more oblivious owner would walk right up to that dog or, you know, try to go introduce their dog and say, oh, he's friendly, and just let them meet. But what if their dog is reactive and aggressive, or, you know, more protective or defensive, and we have no idea. So it's just important to be mindful and respectful of everyone's dog and whatever situation they're dealing with. Sometimes reactivity is a multi-year struggle, if not lifetime struggle, for some owners, you know, and it's perfectly fine to learn how to manage it, you know, avoid those crowded areas with other dogs or people, or just go on walks when it's darker or early in the day. But you know what? Everyone should own a reactive dog or a dog that has struggles at least once in their life. So, you know, they can learn to empathize with others.
1: But. Exactly. Because many times they just, you know, there's that feeling like, oh my gosh, your dog is out of control. And, you know, and again, it just tells me that they just don't understand. And that's okay. It just gives me more information. As a reminder, I'd like to let you know that you are listening to Pets Who Thrive Radio, and we have Dowd Jamshade with Dragon Taming with us. So as the pet owner, how do you communicate? What are some tips that you have for communicating to the other owners who has their dog going, oh, he's great with everybody, and they're on their way over?
2: So just like with, you can kind of build this as a metaphor to, you know, personal medical information. We don't have to tell them what we're dealing with or that they're aggressive. What I recommend to every owner struggling with reactivity or training their dog is to get a harness and put in training on it. And that's a great way to get other owners or people to give you some grace or give you some space or help you out with your training process. And you can always just, we have to learn how to advocate for our animals because they can't speak for themselves without, you know, those little outbursts we're trying to deal with as well. I always advocate in terms of saying, sorry, we can't meet right now. We're in training. Or, sorry, we're dealing with this or that. But you don't have to go into detail with, oh, sorry, they're nervous around other dogs or people.
1: Sure.
2: Or they may bite or they're a little protective. You can just say we're training and move on.
1: And we need space.
2: Exactly. And we have to learn how to, and no is no at the end of the day. So if we don't want that interaction to happen, we have to be adamant about it and not, and a lot of pet owners also can end up being people pleasers where, you know, sometimes they'll give them too much leeway
1: for
2: certain things. But you are your dog's biggest ally and advocate. And I always refer to owners as guardians to begin with. But you have to be the one to, you know, speak for your dog because they can't really speak for themselves.
1: So one last question I have for you is that you train and have your own service dogs. And I wanted, if you could, just to talk a little bit about how you train them. I mean, obviously, there's so much. But just, you know, just some of the things that you've learned as you've been a service dog trainer.
2: Absolutely. So I love service dogs. I love empowering owners that struggle with all kinds of issues to have an animal that, you know, can support them in different ways. You know, all the way from seizure alert and response to diabetic alert and response to, you know, even autism support. All these things, you know. Dogs are amazing creatures, and some dogs, they love having that job. And that's the biggest thing for a service animal that we look for is, does this dog want a job? Are they eager to please? And will they easily pass with some training what we refer to as the public access test? So dogs, by nature, they're not built to sit around and wait for hours and hours for us to be ready to move or to get up from our chair and do something, but and also be desensitized to crowds and other people and dogs walking by. So when we're scouting,

0: but and also be desensitized to crowds and other people and dogs walking by. So when we're scouting, we cap it at around 3 years when we start training dogs. It takes about anywhere from 1 to 3 years to fully train or to be confident with the dog, but around 3 years, it's just so much work that the dog will be a senior by the time you're done. And it's not really worth the effort to train them as a service animal. But say, for example, the average dog, their work lifespan is only 8 to 10 years. So around 8 to 10 is when we would retire them and let them kind of enjoy the rest of their days. But if we can find them as a puppy, we have what we call a full heart test. And that kind of exposes them to different kinds of triggers that we need them to be confident around. So if we see them at 6 to 8 weeks, we'll do things like draw pins and pots and see if they react to this noise. We'll pinch their toes and, you know, run at them, run away from them, pick them up, move them around, make some noises happen, or introduce them to other animals. And we gauge all those responses. Some dogs will never make the cut. So like if they're overly fearful, you know, and it's the point of genetics versus the whole nature versus nurture. Mm-hmm. There are a lot of things we can teach, but there are a lot of things that are genetically predisposed where it's so much work to get the desired outcome, it's not even worth the squeeze, so to speak.
1: Right. So, yeah, is there anything else that you would like to share with the listeners today?
0: I think you've covered a bunch. I appreciate the time to having me on here. And if they ever want to ask me themselves, they're always welcome to reach out. And I'm happy to help with whatever issues or concerns or even questions they may have.
1: How can they find you?
0: My company is Dragon Taming. You can find me on Instagram and Facebook at Dragon Taming. I'm also on YouTube. I believe it's Dragon-Taming on there. I do have a website, dragon-taming.com.
1: And we'll also have information, too, on our Pets Who Thrive Radio website and social media. I want you to know, Dowd, I really appreciate you being here today and sharing your wealth of knowledge. I know that we just barely scratched the surface on your knowledge, but it does give us a lot of really good things to think about and realize that our dogs, they're just amazing animals. And if we can help them, you know, make them the best versions of themselves and give them the confidence to do that, I think that that's a pretty cool thing to do.
0: Absolutely. And thank you again for having me.
1: Well, that's going to do it for today's program. I want to say thank you to our great sponsors. Thank you to all the radio stations coast to coast for playing the show. And thank you to you for listening. I'm Tammy King, and this is Pets Who Thrive Radio.
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2: 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Both teams are looking for their second win on the early 2026 season after the Pirates downed Loganview last Friday 31-8, while the Cavaliers came out the 21-7 win over Summerlin. 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
6: Jones in trouble!

0: it's a rather important point, that there's an incompatibility between radical Islam on one hand and America on the other, because the two cannot survive. Now, the thing saving us to an extent is the U.S. Constitution, which is the bedrock of our republic. Europe has none of that. They don't have a U.S. Constitution. They don't have the freedom of speech, the freedom of press, freedom of religion, the right to keep and bear arms. They have none of that in Europe. So what's happened is that Europe is about 10 to 15 years ahead of us. But I don't think it's that that far off. If we allow in 26 and 28 at the ballot box for radical Islamists to take over important parts of our government, that we can't recover because they can have 10 to 15 more justices in the U.S. Supreme Court interpreting the U.S. Constitution in such a way that we wouldn't recognize it at all. So each election then becomes more important, especially when on the other side, 50, 60% of Democrats believe in socialism, which is on its way to communism. So if that's the case, you better pay attention to what's going on, understand what's occurring. And it's not okay for a high school kid to take a knife to a track meet. It's not okay for a mother to strangle to death her three kids. It's not okay to track down an executive with a healthcare company and murder him and kill him in the back, Brian Thompson. None of that's okay. And so if somehow it's okay to want Sharia law, an advocate of that, in the Senate in the state of Michigan, like Riley Gaines would say, maybe we're the crazy ones and they're sane, because everything's upside down and wrong. Now let's continue with more. Coming up next is an incredible story. How do you survive being inside the South Tower in the World Trade Center on 9/11? How do you survive? In fact, inside the building, how do you get out? My guest next will tell you. Bill Cunningham with you every Sunday night.
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9: Visit to the Emerald Isle. I'm Sue Guzman, Fox News. President Trump asked by reporters on Sunday as he left about the latest negotiations with Iran.
10: Iran wants to make a deal so bad. They're calling constantly. They want to make a deal. They got to make the right deal. I'm not going to make a deal that's no good.
9: As he left, the president had a surprise announcement for Ireland after getting requests to remove U.S. tariffs on Irish whiskey.
11: On behalf of the United States of America, I am going to take the tariffs off.
9: And this as the president is returning home to Washington. Meanwhile, a planned meeting between Iran and Oman has been postponed. Details from Fox's Kevin Cork.
12: The talks were set to address the status of the Strait of Hormuz.

0: hopefully he can now start campaigning to convince you that the course you're on is much better for this country than the course taken by the liberal Democrats. If you take layering the Democratic Party today, the majority are socialists on their way to communism, members of the DSA, or liberal Democrats, or communists, or Islamic extremists. And it's happening to our country in real time. You know, Ronald Reagan said some 40 years ago that we're one generation away from losing our freedoms. Didn't think it would happen here. You didn't think a radical Muslim mayor would be elected in New York City, but it happened. And so we have to be vigilant. We have to understand what's happening. Stabbing kids in the back at a high school track meet, that's not normal. For mothers to slaughter, to strangle their own kids, that's not normal. It's not normal to run your car when you're trying to be arrested in Minneapolis. Rebecca Good, that's not normal. Abnormalities take place all over the place. We call them as what they are. And we have to stay attuned to what's happening in this great country. Otherwise, as Ronald Reagan said, we're going to lose it. Not in a generation, but in the next 5 to 10 years. We have to stay tuned to what's happening. And the president needs to make a connection between the government of Iran on one hand and radical Islamists who brought down the towers on the other and continue to wreak terror all over the world. Bill Cunningham with you every Sunday.
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7: Expands. I'm Ted Lindner, Fox News. President Trump saying this about it on Sunday outside the Irish Open as he spent the weekend in Ireland.
8: Iran wants to make a deal so bad. They're calling constantly. They want to make a deal. They got to make the right deal. I'm not going to make a deal that's no good.
7: The president there outside the Open in Doombeg, Ireland. The president had a surprise announcement for the country after getting requests to remove U.S. tariffs on Irish whiskey.
9: On behalf of the United States of America, I am going to take the tariffs off.
7: The president on his way back to D.C. tonight. Meantime, the president also addressing the war in Ukraine, the so-called Trump dividend, if Republicans sweep both chambers in the midterm elections in less than 2 months from now in November. Fox's Alex Hogan with more on that from Dublin.
10: Today, Trump telling reporters that he called Ukrainian President Volodymyr Zelensky to stop targeting Russian diesel infrastructure. In talking domestic issues, Trump today doubled down on his pledge to send every adult in the U.S. a $5,000 check if Republicans retain control of Congress in the midterm elections.
8: If the Republicans win, as I said, it's $5,000 to all adults in the country, and we can easily handle that because we're taking in so much money.
10: The proposal has been met with bipartisan pushback as Democrats slam the administration over the state of the economy. They also say

the principal specimens. All right, when we come back, we must talk about how some of these specimens apparently contain eggs with internal structures that might be interpreted as embryos. Wow. Dr. Andreas Luke stays with us, and the book is Investigating the Impossible. Biology offers new answers and insights. This is Coast to Coast AM. Stay with us.

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7: Golf talks called off. I'm Sue Guzman, Fox News. A planned meeting between Iran and Oman has been postponed. Details from Fox's Kevin Court.
8: The talks were set to address the status of the Strait of Hormuz. Oman and Iran have been negotiating a deal on managing shipping through the vital waterway, but Iran wants ships to pay transit fees, something Oman obviously opposes. Now, the meeting was postponed at the request of regional countries like Bahrain, who are already planning not to attend, citing its lack of diplomatic relations with Tehran. This comes as traffic through the strait remains relatively low amid continued U.S.-Iran fighting and attacks on vessels in that waterway. And for those of you who are wondering, yes, the U.S. naval blockade on Iranian ports remains in place. As for diplomatic efforts to end the fighting, they remain stalled, though the president says Iran wants to make a deal.
7: Meanwhile, this planned meeting, as he's referenced, between Iran and Oman has been postponed, and the Wall Street Journal is reporting Iran is rebuilding its ballistic missile stockpile in underground facilities. President Trump asked by reporters Sunday as he left about the latest negotiations with Iran.
9: Iran wants to make a deal so bad. Calling constantly. They want to make a deal. They got to make the right deal. I'm not going to make a deal that's no good.
7: He left. The president had a surprise announcement for Ireland after getting requests to remove U.S. tariffs on Irish whiskey.
10: On behalf of the United States of America, I am going to take the tariffs off.
7: And some scary moments for the Wisconsin Republican gubernatorial candidate in Wisconsin. The small plane he was riding in forced to make an emergency landing in Lake Wausau on Saturday.
11: I signed up for the job to be governor of the state of Wisconsin a year ago. It was right here in Wausau a year ago that I announced, and I'm going to finish that job because there's a whole lot of people in Wisconsin that are counting on it.
7: And it's Representative Tom Tiffany. 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
6: Conflict in Iran expands. I'm Ted Lindner, Fox News. President Trump saying this about Iran outside the Irish Open as he spent the weekend in Ireland.
7: Iran wants to make a deal so bad. They're calling constantly. They want to make a deal. They got to make the right deal. I'm not going to make a deal that's no good.
6: The president making those comments from outside the Irish Open in Doonbeg, Ireland. The president had a surprise announcement for the country after getting requests to remove U.S. tariffs on Irish whiskey.
8: On behalf of the United States of America, I am going to take the tariffs off.
6: President Trump back in D.C. on Monday. Meantime, the president also addressing the war in Ukraine and the so-called Trump dividend if Republicans sweep both chambers in the midterms. Fox's Alex Hogan with more.
9: Today, Trump telling reporters that he called Ukrainian President Volodymyr Zelensky to stop targeting Russian diesel infrastructure. In talking domestic issues, Trump today doubled down on his pledge to send every adult in the U.S. a $5,000 check if Republicans retain control of Congress in the midterm elections.
7: If the Republicans win, as I said, it's $5,000 to all adults in the country, and we can easily handle that because we're taking in so much money.
9: The proposal has been met with bipartisan pushback as Democrats slam the administration over the state of the economy. They also say they don't buy the promise of these $5,000 checks.
6: Some economic experts say the proposal could add to the country's debt. And the Republican running for governor in Wisconsin, Tom Tiffany, saying he swam to safety after making an emergency landing in Lake Wausau on Saturday.
10: I signed up for the job to be governor of the state of Wisconsin a year ago. It was right here in Wausau a year ago that I announced, and I'm going to finish that job because there's a whole lot of people in Wisconsin that are counting on me.
6: Tiffany saying he and the pilot sustained only minor injuries. 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
11: 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Just

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1: It's officially the beginning of award season.
2: The 78th Annual Primetime Emmy Awards, hosted by Mariska Hargitay, air live from the Peacock Theater in downtown Los Angeles on NBC and Peacock, beginning at 8 Eastern. The medical drama The Pitt leads this year's field with 25 total nominations. In comedy, Hacks returns with 24, followed closely by newcomer Widow's Bay with 19 nominations. Some of the top contenders already picked up trophies after the first round of awards were handed out at the Creative Emmys last week.
3: There is something about these seafaring towns. The superstition.
2: Widow's Bay currently leads with 8 Emmys, followed by 6 for DTF St. Louis, and The Pitt won 4. Michelle Polino, Fox News.
1: Vice President J.D. Vance set to travel to the Midwest today as part of the administration's efforts to tout manufacturing success.
4: Vice President J.D. Vance will visit a welding manufacturer in Olathe, Kansas, a suburb of Kansas City. He'll be joined by Republican Senator Roger Marshall. Marshall is up for re-election in November, but Kansas is considered a safe GOP seat. Vance will also meet with local law enforcement in Kansas City, Missouri, to tout cooperation with his White House anti-fraud task force. The White House credits the task force with stopping more than $50 billion in fraudulent payments. Missouri's congressional map remains in some doubt following a pair of emergency filings at the U.S. Supreme Court from state Republicans trying to overturn lower court rulings blocking more GOP-friendly districts. At the White House, Jared Halpern, Fox News.
1: And country singer Brian Duckworth has died. He was part of a family band called Taylor Made. Duckworth dying at the age of 56 years old. An official cause of death, though, has not yet been reported. I'm Ted Lindner, and this is Fox News.
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6: Cloudy skies expected overnight with a chance of thunderstorms. Lows dip down to about 57. Winds out of the southeast, 10 to 15 miles per hour. Chance for storms, Monday. Daytime highs approaching 83, overcast. I'm meteorologist Jennifer Wojcicki for News Talk WJAG AM 780 and 105.9 FM. Currently, it's 57 degrees.

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4: Shipping talks called off. I'm Sue Guzman, Fox News. A planned meeting between Iran and Oman about the Strait of Hormuz for today has been postponed. The latest from Fox's Kevin Kaur.
5: The talks were set to address the status of the Strait of Hormuz. Oman and Iran have been negotiating a deal on managing shipping through the vital waterway, but Iran wants ships to pay transit fees, something Oman obviously opposes. Now, the meeting was postponed at the request of regional countries like Bahrain, who are already planning not to attend, citing its lack of diplomatic relations with Tehran. This comes as traffic through the strait remains relatively low amid continued U.S.-Iran fighting and attacks on vessels in that waterway. And for those of you who are wondering, yes, the U.S. naval blockade on Iranian ports remains in place. As for diplomatic efforts to end the fighting, they remain stalled, though the president says Iran wants to make a deal.
4: And the president was asked by reporters on Sunday as he left Ireland about the latest negotiations with Iran.
6: Iran wants to make a deal so bad. They're calling constantly. They want to make a deal. They got to make the right deal. I'm not going to make a deal that's no good.
4: As he left, the president had a surprise announcement for Ireland after getting requests to remove U.S. tariffs on Irish whiskey.
7: On behalf of the United States of America, I am going to take the tariffs off.
4: And some scary moments for the Republican gubernatorial candidate in Washington. The small plane he was riding in Saturday forced to make an emergency landing in Lake Wausau on Saturday.
8: I signed up for the job to be governor of the state of Wisconsin a year ago. It was right here in Wausau a year ago that I announced, and I'm going to finish that job because there's a whole lot of people in Wisconsin that are counting on me.
4: Now, Tiffany and the pilot were able to swim to safety and walked away with only minor injuries. 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
3: 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Just click listen, then swipe right and hear the latest news updates on your time. 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
4: A possible rate increase by Federal Reserve Chair Kevin Warsh could come this week. More from Fox's Grinnell Scott.
11: The Federal Reserve's Open Markets Committee will consider adjusting interest rates this week. Some are anticipating a hike. National Economic

0: Economic Council Director Kevin Hassett on Fox News Sunday said the president doesn't plan to influence this decision.
1: If it's a rate hike, the president will, you know, I'm sure he's not going to be super happy about it, but he will defend the independence of Kevin Warsh above all.
0: Hassett did say if it were him, because the momentum of inflation has dropped, he'd be hesitant to increase the rate. Hassett was a finalist to be the new Fed chair before deciding to stay at the White House. Grinnell Scott, Fox News.
2: Midwest residents are being urged to monitor to the weather, as severe weather will target the region. Details from Fox's Marianne Rafferty.
3: The Midwest is bracing for more heavy rain, strong winds, and severe storms this week, raising the risk of flash flooding. Forecasters warn 3 to 5 inches of rain could fall across Iowa and southern Minnesota, where soils are already saturated. And 2 to 3 inches are possible from Chicago to Omaha. All that rain could cause rivers and streams to rise rapidly. Residents are being urged to monitor weather alerts and avoid flooded roads.
2: Damaging winds and heavy rain are the primary concerns for these storms. Law enforcement officers met an American Airlines flight when it landed at Miami International Airport this weekend. The response followed reports of a female passenger undressing and behaving indecently during the flight. American Airlines Flight 1779 departing Baltimore Washington International Friday night, 2 hours late. And according to reports, the lead flight attendant alerted the crew that the woman in a seat had completely undressed and was engaging in these indecent acts in view of nearby passengers. That passenger was reportedly then taken into custody shortly after the plane landed. I'm Sue Guzman. This is Fox News.
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9: Chance for storms overnight. Otherwise, cloudy skies expected. Lows dip down to about 57. Winds out of the southeast, 10 to 15 miles per hour. Cloudy skies again Monday. Chance for storms, 83. I'm meteorologist Jennifer Wojcicki for News Talk WJAG AM 780 and 105.9 FM. Right now, 57.

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1: Here's Lisa with Animal Shelter of Northeast Nebraska, and we are looking for a forever home, Lisa, for Dutch. Tell me about Dutch.
2: Yeah, so Dutch is a two-year-old pointer mix. He is just the sweetest, most cuddly dog. He can be active, so he's looking for a great active home. He prefers the female dogs over male dogs as friends, but he also doesn't care for cats, so he needs a cat-free home. He's about 2 years old, and he's been waiting for his home since June. So we're looking to get him out there and find him a forever home.
1: Wow, man, he's been hanging around down there way too long. We need to find a forever home for Dutch. I like this. Dutch loves

0: soon. So we're looking to get him out there and find him a forever home.
1: Wow, man, he's been hanging around down there way too long. We need to find a forever home for Dutch. I like this. Dutch loves the ladies. I like that. He sounds like a pretty normal dog to me, but let's find him a home with kiddos and no cats, all right? So adopt out Dutch, or maybe you can find another friend at Animal Shelter of Northeast Nebraska. Look him up online. Where do we find you, Lisa?
0: AnimalShelterNN.org.
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5: With Iran continue to grow. I'm Ted Linder, Fox News. This is a planned meeting between Iran and Oman about the Strait of Hormuz for today has been postponed. Fox's Kevin Cork.
6: The talks were set to address the status of the Strait of Hormuz. Oman and Iran have been negotiating a deal on managing shipping through the vital waterway, but Iran wants ships to pay transit fees, something Oman obviously opposes. Now, the meeting was postponed at the request of regional countries like Bahrain, who are already planning not to attend, citing its lack of diplomatic relations with Tehran. This comes as traffic through the strait remains relatively low amid continued U.S.-Iran fighting and attacks on vessels in that waterway. And for those of you who are wondering, yes, a U.S. naval blockade on Iranian ports remains in place. As for diplomatic efforts to end the fighting, they remain stalled, though the president says Iran wants to make a deal.
5: The Wall Street Journal is reporting that Iran is rebuilding its ballistic missile stockpile and underground facilities. And the president also addressing the war in Ukraine, the so-called Trump dividend, if Republicans sweep both chambers in the midterms. Less than 2 months away now. Fox's Alex Hogan with more on that.
7: Today, Trump telling reporters that he called Ukrainian President Volodymyr Zelensky to stop targeting Russian diesel infrastructure. In talking domestic issues, Trump today doubled down on his pledge to send every adult in the U.S. a $5,000 check if Republicans retain control of Congress in the midterm elections.
8: If the Republicans win, as I said, it's $5,000 to all adults in the country, and we can easily handle that because we're taking in so much money.
7: The proposal has been met with bipartisan pushback as Democrats slam the administration over the state of the economy. They also say they don't buy the promise of these $5,000 checks.
5: Some economic experts say the proposal could add to the country's debt. 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
21: The 78th Annual Primetime Emmy Awards, hosted by Mariska Hargitay, air live from the Peacock Theater in downtown Los Angeles on NBC and Peacock, beginning at 8 Eastern. The medical drama The Pitt leads this year's field with 25 total nominations. In comedy, Hacks returns with 24, followed closely by newcomer Widow's Bay with 19 nominations. Some of the top contenders already picked up trophies after the first round of awards were handed out at the Creative Emmys last week.
22: There is something about these seafaring towns. The superstition is...
21: Widow's Bay currently leads with 8 Emmys, followed by 6 for DTF St. Louis, and The Pitt won 4. Michelle Polino, Fox News.
5: Today, Vice President J.D. Vance travels to the Midwest as part of the administration's effort.

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4: Corteva Agriscience technical field agronomist Ron Geis says nitrogen is an important but expensive crop input.
9: And yet it's a system at which we are subject to losing our nitrogen. If we get excess moisture and that nitrogen has converted to a nitrate form, it can leach down into the soil, or it can gas off as a greenhouse gas, leaving us with a lot less nitrogen than what we paid for. What happens, or how this happens, when we apply nitrogen, we're basically applying it in the ammonium form. The ammonium form has a positive charge, and soil has a negative charge, so it's good and stable. But there's a bacteria, nitrous ammonious bacteria, that converts that ammonium form into ultimately a nitrate form, and that's where it's subject to losses. So the stabilizers, what they'll do is they'll hold that nitrogen in the ammonium form for an additional 8 weeks longer than if you didn't have the stabilizers.
4: For farmers looking to extend nitrogen availability in the fall with a stabilizer,
9: it depends on the form of nitrogen that you're applying. If anhydrous ammonia is your nitrogen that's used in the fall, which is very common, then with that I recommend Enserve. You know, we've had Enserve in the market for 50 years. No one's built a better one. It's still the leading nitrogen stabilizer, still keeping that nitrogen in the ammonium form like we want it to. And like we say, we've had it on the market now for 50 years. For people that are using getting their nitrogen from manure, liquid manure, in the fall, that takes a different formulation. That takes a product called Instinct Next Gen. 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It's just formulated to work with manure products. Or if we think of the spring nitrogen applications, the liquid nitrogen or the dry urea that goes on to the spring, that's where the Instinct Next Gen comes in.
4: So where can farmers get more information about the importance of nitrogen stabilization and other Corteva Agriscience crop protection solutions?
9: We would encourage you to talk to your retailer about the stabilizers or any of our other products. 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
10: Thunderstorms likely overnight. Otherwise, cloudy skies expected. Lows sit down to about 57. Southeasterly winds 10 to 20 miles per hour. Cloudy skies again Monday. Chance for storms. Highs level off around 83. I'm meteorologist Jennifer Wojcicki for News Talk WJHE AM 780 and 105.9 FM. Right now, it's 56 degrees.
8: is the Fox News Rundown. Now, the latest from Fox Business. I'm Stuart Varney, and this is the Fox Business Report.
11: Stocks ending the shortened trading week higher on Friday, but the major averages were lower for the week as investors digested consumer price index data, which showed that inflation remains stubborn, cementing bets that the Fed will hike interest rates this week. The Fed kicking off its monetary policy meeting tomorrow and wrapping up with a decision on interest rates on Wednesday afternoon. Economist John Lonsky thinks that the central bank can wait in terms of hiking rates.
12: The Fed right now could give disinflation a chance. I don't think there's any sense of urgency that we need this quarter a percentage point rate hike. Let's wait and see the degree to which these higher costs from energy get passed through the economy.
11: Earnings are on deck today from Dave & Buster's and Hain's Celestial, among others. That's your Fox Business Report. I'm Hillary Barsky, invested in you.

0: Shannon Kent. Kent was killed in a suicide bombing, leaving behind her husband, Joseph, their two kids. Tunnel to Towers honored her sacrifice and paid off the family mortgage, giving them security forever. Donate $11 a month. Maybe you have a car to donate, land to donate. Please go to their website, the letter T, the number two, the letter T, dot org.
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4: The closure of Saudi Arabia's east-west oil pipeline, a vital alternative given the effective closure of the strait. All this has seen oil prices rise further.
5: Now, the price of oil and gas, both higher. Gas is $4.31 a gallon, up 16 cents since last Monday, and AAA's national average. Diesel has spiked double that. It's at a record high, $6.23. Also, while in Ireland, the president blamed a different conflict for that, urging Ukraine's president to show restraint.
6: He has to stop knocking out diesel fuel in Russia. Let him go after targets, but not diesel fuel, because he's causing a shortage of diesel.
5: The president's also concerned a new push to put more restrictions on artificial intelligence could give China an advantage in AI development. This after Anthropic CEO Dario Amodei suggested they need guardrails in place, telling CBS Face the Nation,
7: I won't lie to you, there are real dangers. And I think for too long, the industry lied to people about the fact that this technology had risk.
8: Elon Musk posted in response a simple Dario is right. And then you have OpenAI, Sam Altman, he added on X that he too agrees with the pacing of the frontier. He says we welcome a federal framework that sets consistent safety requirements for frontier AI.
5: Fox's Alexandria Hoff, another setback for President Trump trying to restrict mail-in voting. Another federal judge has blocked his executive order. 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
5: It's a pledge President Trump made at last week's first-ever Republican midterm convention that if voters allow the GOP to keep control of Congress in November, he'll give $5,000 to every U.S. adult citizen.
12: House Minority Leader Hakeem Jeffries on ABC's This Week said he's not expecting the president to follow through on $5,000 payouts.
13: It wasn't a serious proposal that was presented by Donald Trump. He's broken every promise that he's presented.
12: House Speaker Mike Johnson on NBC's Meet the Press said the president's proposal may not actually mean cutting checks, but may be based on policies.
14: Ways to further incentivize and grow the economy and make sure that Americans keep more of their hard-earned dollars.
12: If and however that happens, Speaker Johnson says it's something that will have to be processed in Congress. Grinnell Scott, Fox News.
5: On Wall Street, as oil prices rise again, stock futures are falling more than 100 points for the Dow, more than 500 for the Nasdaq, coming off selling in the market last week. On Sunday Night Football, a giant win.
15: Third and five. Here's Dart swinging it one more time. Singletary in the end zone. Giants touchdown.
5: Jackson Dart threw three TD passes, leading the New York Giants to a season-opening win over the Dallas Cowboys on NBC 28-20, closing out the first Sunday of the season. Tonight, it's Denver versus Kansas City to close out Week 1. At tennis's U.S. Open, the top seed wins, and an American falls just short.
16: It's been 23 years since the last time an American man won a tennis Grand Slam singles title. Andy Roddick at the 2003 U.S. Open. That was less than a year after...

0: I'm Gianna Gelosi. Tech CEOs pounding the table, issuing break checks on AI.
1: Anthropic CEO Dario Modi made waves this weekend speaking about AI's existential capabilities. Elon Musk posted in response a simple Dario is right. And then you have OpenAI's Sam Altman. He says we welcome a federal framework that sets consistent safety requirements for frontier AI. Altman adding this morning that one major issue with the speed of development is one nation holding too much power over it.
0: Fox's Alexandria Hoff. President Trump went to Ireland revealing plans to remove a 10% tariff on Irish whiskey.
2: Most European goods are under 15% tariffs as a result of a trade deal that the EU and the U.S. struck last year. The carve-out for Irish whiskey highlighting the overall positive nature of this visit, even though the president did make waves by saying he'd like to see Irish reunification.
0: Fox's Madeline Rivera. 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
4: Thunderstorms likely overnight. Otherwise, cloudy skies expected. Lows dip down to about 57. Southeasterly winds 10 to 20 miles per hour. Cloudy skies again Monday. Chance for storms. Highs level off around 83. I'm meteorologist Jennifer Wojcicki for News Talk WJAG AM 780 and 105.9 FM. Right now, it's 56 degrees.

0: facilities in the war against Russia.
1: This isn't done by the Middle East. This is done by what's happening with Russia and Ukraine. There are plenty of other targets. Don't hit diesel fuel because that's hurting the world.
0: Now, that's the president before leaving Ireland, and this is after Russia attacked Ukraine's train service.
2: Ukraine's railway operator believes the diplomatic train may well have been the intended target. A Russian drone hit a passenger service near the Polish border. Just minutes earlier, a train passed through carrying one-time British Prime Minister Boris Johnson, ex-CIA Director David Petraeus, and other notable figures. Their train left ahead of schedule in response to Russian threats. General Petraeus called the incident terrifying.
0: That's Fox's Jonathan Savage. Back to fuel prices. Oil up another 2%+ today. AAA's national average for regular gas up 16 cents since last Monday. It's $4.31 a gallon. As a meeting Iran was supposed to have today with Oman about the Strait of Hormuz was postponed, while the Iran-backed Houthi rebels continue to disrupt oil shipping in the Red Sea and damaging a pipeline in Saudi Arabia. There's a new push among leaders in artificial technology to put more limits on AI, warning it could get out of control, led by Anthropic CEO Dario Amodei, who tells CBS Sunday Morning,
3: "What we're building is essentially intelligence. When something's very powerful, then of course it can be used well, and it can also be used for ill."
4: While fellow tech giants Sam Altman and Elon Musk say they agree with Amodei, President Trump on Sunday said his goal is to stay ahead of China because, in his words, whoever wins AI wins.
0: That's Fox's Gernal Scott. 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
8: From the WJAG and Norfolk Daily News Newsroom, I'm Paul Hughes. A Lincoln defense attorney could be held in contempt after failing to appear for a pretrial status hearing in Madison County District Court Friday afternoon. The Norfolk Daily News reports the attorney, Justin Cale McCarrion, represents 54-year-old Jose Figueredo in a motor vehicle homicide case. Cale McCarrion did not appear for Figueredo's status hearing, which was scheduled for 2 p.m. Friday. Figueredo's next hearing is scheduled for October 16th, during which time Cale McCarrion must explain why he should not be held in contempt for failing to show up for court. A finding of contempt could result in Cale McCarrion being fined, jailed, or reported to the state bar. Figueredo, a Florida resident, is charged with motor vehicle homicide, violating a stop sign, and reckless driving in connection with a December 2025 accident on Highway 32 east of Madison when he allegedly failed to stop at the stop sign once he reached Highway 81. The truck collided with a southbound Jeep driven by 49-year-old Robin Cobaugh of Ogallala. Cobaugh was taken to Faith Health in Norfolk, where she was pronounced dead. That's news from the WJAG and Norfolk Daily News Newsroom. For that story and more, go to WJAG.com.
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10: WJAG. Alrighty, hey, good morning, Northeast Nebraska. Welcome into the new WJAG Morning News here at 4 minutes after 6 o'clock. And we are headed for another nice, well, I shouldn't say another one because it was kind of cool and wet yesterday. But back to a warmer day today. But pretty nice chances of some showers here throughout the day today and into tonight. And it's going to start feeling more like September here by the middle of the week. We'll get to that momentarily. The Brownfield Ag Headline News, final commodity recap as well, and a big day in sports yesterday with the National Football League. Basically it was their first big day of the season. And man, oh man, are there some surprises on that score sheet. And the Royals lose in extras to the Red Sox yesterday as baseball season begins its home stretch. All of that up ahead.

0: this morning on the new WJAG Morning News. 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
0: All right, overcast, a chance for some scattered storms here today. A high near 83. We've had some rain overnight here in downtown Norfolk. 20 to 25 mile an hour winds out of the south today and about a 45% chance of showers. 57 tonight. About a 50-50 shot for some scattered thunderstorms overnight tonight as well. And then tomorrow, scattered showers early. We'll see a high of around 72 on Tuesday. 53 Tuesday night, and maybe some more showers. And then Wednesday, overcast, scattered thunderstorms likely. About a 75% chance for rain during the day on Wednesday. But a high of just 68, and then an overnight low of 61. Thursday back up to about 72. 62 Thursday night. Friday, 76. Friday night, 60, 71 Saturday, 69 on Sunday. That sounds like September to me, but here's the deal. From now all the way through, Friday night, we have, almost at least a 40% chance for rain through that entire period. So it looks like it's going to be a wet week, and let's hope so. I don't think anybody would complain about that for the most part. All right, let's click refresh here and update our temperatures. It looks like our high yesterday was 60. Whew, man, it was chilly last evening, I'll tell you that. 57 was our low, so the temperatures only varied 3 degrees in Norfolk over a 24-hour period. And yesterday, precip 59 hundredths in Norfolk. Now, that probably doesn't account for the overnight rain. I know we had some rains in the overnight hours. 16 to 20 mile-an-hour winds out of the southeast. We had a thunderstorm, heavy rain, light rain, fog, and haze yesterday. 78 is a normal high, 52 a normal low, 102 the record high for this day, and that has stood since 1895. 35 our record low. That was back in 1989. Sun will be up at 7:09 this morning, 7:10 tomorrow morning, and then setting at 7:41 tonight, 7:39 tomorrow night. And temperatures this morning range from a state low of 55 in Valentine to a state high of 68 in Ogallala. Generally in the upper 50s here in northeast Nebraska, 57s in Wayne, O'Neill, Columbus, and Norfolk, and 59 in Albion. We're online at WJG.com. You can click on news, weather, sports, markets. It's all right there. Your Brownfield Ag Headline News is just on the other side. Good morning. It's 6:08.
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3: Good morning. I'm Jared White with Ag News Headlines on Brownfield. USDA Deputy Secretary Stephen Vaden says the Trump administration is aware that fertilizer prices have been out of control.
4: We all know something hasn't been right in the fertilizer market. We all know that it's not really a free market.
3: Arlen Suderman, chief marketing economist with StoneX Group, says corn was the standout in USDA's September supply and demand report.
5: Certainly on the export side and the ethanol side, but cut the size of the corn crop by 200 million bushels.
3: Agricultural economist Brian Basting with Advanced Trading says the war in Ukraine could provide some support for the corn market despite a record harvest in South America.
6: There's some talks going that they'll devise some way to have a safe corridor for exports, which is what they did 4 years ago. At the moment, that is not in place. If you curtail Ukraine corn exports, that may help offset these larger exports in South America.
3: I'm Jared White for Brownfield.
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0: All right, 6:11 on the WJG Morning News. Man, I'm looking through my celebrity birthdays already this morning, and a crew member of the Starship Enterprise, the original Star Trek series, which is celebrating its 60th anniversary this year. It was September the 8th, 1966, when Star Trek debuted on NBC television, and they've been making a big deal of this. You know, Captain James T. Kirk, William Shatner. Still alive, still kicking at 95 years of age. Now, if you remember, if you're a real Trekker like I am, Mr. Chekhov, Walter Koenig is his real name. He didn't come onto the Starship Enterprise until season two, so you never saw Chekhov during the first season. So, and when he was, I think he was the navigator, came onto the bridge of the Starship Enterprise at the beginning of season two. He was a very, very young member. He's not young anymore, and he's having a birthday today. Mr. Chekhov is 90 years old today.
10: Oh, Jeffrey, what did you have to go and tell me that for?
0: He's almost 20 years older than the Pope! Okay, so anyway, happy birthday to Mr. Chekhov today. You didn't want to hear that this morning, did you? Oh, my gosh. All right, a few other things to get to here. 1, 2, 3 things you need to know. We'll run through the headlines here. Coming up after your Brownfield Final Commodity and Livestock Report. And iOS 27 rolls out today. All of that ahead. And Paul Hughes in the newsroom this morning. A Lincoln attorney may be held in contempt here in Madison County. Norfolk's Economic Development Director monitors the city's competitiveness, and the USDA adjusts its corn and soybean harvest guesses. These stories and more coming up here at about 6:30 on News Talk WJG. Good morning, 6:13.
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13: Cattle futures were higher Friday. Hogs, corn, and soybeans finished lower. I'm John Perkins with a Brownfield Market Update. When it comes to short stature corn, it all started with Stein. For decades, they've been focused on unique hybrids that deliver top yields. Stein invented short stature corn, then they perfected it. Stein has yield. Soybeans are sharply lower on profit-taking, technical selling, and a big decline in crude oil. USDA raised production and yield, but they did lower ending stocks and export demand expectations. Weekly new crop export sales were strong at nearly 97 million bushels, most of that to China. November beans are down 35 3/4 at 12.96 1/2. January was 35 1/4 lower at 13.12. October bean meal was down 3.80 at 3.46.80. October bean oil is 2.22 lower at 69.19. Corn was relatively modestly lower. Yield and production projections were down on the month after the hot, dry finish in some key growing areas. That did help pull new crop ending stocks lower. December corn was down 3.5 at 5.30 1/4. March corn was 3 3/4 lower at 5.45 1/2. And wheat was lower. Export sales are a marketing year low, partially due to high prices. The trade continues to monitor the Black Sea slowdown. The USDA left new crop U.S. ending stocks for wheat unchanged. December Chicago was 16 lower at 725.25. December Kansas City was down 20.25 at 798.5. December Minneapolis was 17.5 lower at 745. Live and feeder cattle were sharply higher ahead of direct trade, with feeders taking the lead on that decline in corn. October live was up 185 at 219.67. December was 262 higher at 222.22. October feeders are up 495 at 332.50. And hogs were lower, pressured by inconsistent wholesale demand and profit taking. October lean was down $1.62 at $81.52. December hogs were $1.65 lower at $72.70. Megan Grebner has your full look at the cash livestock markets after this.
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18: 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Packers just didn't seem in any big hurry to do business. Heading into the end of the week, bids had been floated at $224 live and $342 to $350 dressed. All were passed. Asking prices hadn't resurfaced. Box beef closed mixed with light and moderate demand for moderate offerings. Choice down $243 at $375.94. Select was $1.07 higher at $353.13. Estimated cattle slaughter was 106,000 head. Cash hogs closed lower with just a handful of negotiated purchases. Bears and gilts at the National Daily Direct were down $1.48 with a weighted average of 85.38. The Western Corn Belt was 3.15 lower with a weighted average of 83.71. Pork values closed lower, down 201 at 89.80. Bellies had dropped nearly $10 on Friday, and estimated hog slaughter was 486,000 head. I'm Megan Grebner, Brownfield, Ag News.
0: 6:18 on the WJG Morning News. Happy Monday, and oh my gosh, it's a little Mondayer today than it was last Monday, right? We were waking up to Labor Day, but we've got a full 5 days to work with today. Let's dive into the 1, 2, 3 things you need to know this morning. Well, somebody pour us a double shot of Irish whiskey because President Trump, visiting Ireland, has lifted tariffs on Irish whiskey. While presenting the trophy for the Irish Open Golf Tournament held at his family's resort in Doonbeg, Trump announced that he would rescind the 10% tariff on the Irish spirit, saying everybody's been bugging me about it, including tournament winner Shane Lowry. The president also told reporters, I don't want to cause any problems, but I will tell you, I'd love to see Ireland unified. It's going to happen eventually. He drew the line, though, at revealing his thoughts on Scottish independence, saying that he would save that for another day. Fighting in Yemen intensified over the weekend, and I'm going to get to why this is important to us and how this affects our pocketbooks. Government forces in Yemen launched attacks against the Iran-aligned Houthis along the Red Sea, including on Houthi positions in Mocha, the port city that the rebels captured last week. Now, here's where it affects us. The Houthis are escalating attacks on the oil infrastructure of Saudi Arabia, which supports Yemen's government. Additionally, the Houthis are just 20 miles away from the U.S. military base in Djibouti on the Horn of Africa. The United Nations Migration Agency said yesterday that 82,000 people in Yemen have been displaced so far this month. And by the way, the president also called over the weekend for the Ukraine to stop attacking energy installments in Russia, particularly diesel fuel. He said that affects oil prices on a global scale, and the Trumpster wants him to stop. So There you go. A few things you need to know this morning. And Apple is releasing its iOS 27 to the general public today, which will finally deliver more advanced Siri AI capabilities, as well as a variety of other refinements, improvements, and new features to iPhones. It's Apple's biggest software update of the year. Now, that must be why my phone keeps asking for an update. And I usually kind of wait a little bit. Your phone will sometimes tell you, well, you got to be plugged in order for us to give you the update. Seeing the effects of your upgrade to iOS 27 could take a few days. Your iPhone initiates an essential background indexing process where your device builds a local searchable map across your photos, messages, and apps. And because this processing happens entirely on device to safeguard your privacy, Siri's new features take some time to fully activate. So maybe that should make you feel a little better. For most users, the background scan takes between 24 hours to 5 days, depending on the size of your library. The system only runs these intensive indexing tasks when your phone is locked, connected to Wi-Fi, and plugged into power. To speed up the transition and get Siri fully functional, keep your iPhone charging on Wi-Fi overnight for the first few nights post-update, and that should get you where you want to go. So there you go. Okay, now you know how to get your iOS and your iPhone all updated to iOS 27, and you'll have some more AI tools coming your way. All right, gang, going to be a warm day today. This will be the warmest day of the week with a high of near 83. After that, 72 tomorrow. And then basically in the upper 60s to lower 70s the rest of the week, it's going to start feeling a little bit more like September, to be sure. All right, we'll take a look at sports coming up on the other side. 6:22, lots to get to, including the National Football League. Now, there's still one more game to play this week, and that would be our Kansas City Chiefs. They take on the Denver Broncos at Arrowhead in Kansas City, and we'll have coverage for you right here on News Talk WJG. And conveniently, the Royals are off today, so it's the Kansas City Chiefs pregame at 6 o'clock tonight as they take on the Denver Broncos. Sports is coming up next.
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0: 6:24 in the WJG Morning News. Sports brought to you by Victory Fence. Fences aren't just boundaries. They're first impressions, and Victory Fence is here to make yours count. They don't build fences. They build peace of mind. Call Victory Fence today and turn your boundary into a masterpiece. All right, well, several months before coaching his first game for the New York Giants, John Harbaugh told fans he wanted to build a team that could beat the Dallas Cowboys. It took one game to accomplish that feat. Jackson Dart connected with Isaiah Likely for two touchdowns and Devin Singletary on another. Cam Scadabo ran for one in his first game back from injury, and the Giants opened the season by rolling over Dallas 28-20 on Sunday night in Harbaugh's New York debut. Now, it's just one win, but it was a promising start of a new era. We took steps in that direction, Harbaugh said. I think we're on our way. Dart made one smart throw after another, nixing in a series of well-timed runs to keep the defense off balance. All right, now here are the rest of the scores from the National Football League yesterday. And man, oh man, the Chicago Bears, I'll get to that, They almost hung 60 on their opponent. But way back on Wednesday night, remember the Seahawks over the Patriots 13-10, and that game in Australia, the Niners over the Rams 27-7. And yesterday in overtime, the Lions down the Saints 31-30, Bengals over the Buccaneers 33-27. It was the Ravens over the Colts 41-23, Jaguars over the Browns 34-10, Jets over the Titans 23-10, Bills over the Texans 36-31, Steelers over the Falcons 20-13, and look at this, the Chicago Bears 59 and the Panthers 37. A lot of defense there, right? Eyes rolling. And how about those Vikings? They were at home. They downed the Packers 39-22. Raiders over the Dolphins 27-13. Cardinals over the Chargers 26-14. Eagles over the Commanders 24-22. And tonight it's the Chiefs hosting the Broncos. And you can hear all the action right here on News Talk WJAG with the pregame getting underway at 6 o'clock. And kick time, I believe, is about 7:20. Major League Baseball yesterday. In extra innings, Royals fall to the Red Sox 4-1. Royals are off today. Elsewhere, Tigers over the Rockies. It was the Phillies downing the Braves. Nationals over the Angels. Yankees over the Mets. It was the Jays over the O's. 8-1, I'm sorry. Marlins over the Dodgers 6-4. Rays over the Astros 14-4. Guardians over the Twins. It was the Reds over the Brewers. Cardinals down the White Sox 3-1. It was the Pirates over the Cubbies 4-3. And the A's down the Mariners 8-7. Rangers over the D-backs 7-6. And the Padres over the Giants 6-4. And Alexander Zverev defeated Ben Shelton at the U.S. Open. The 29-year-old Zverev of Germany began the season with the tennis world wondering if he'd ever win a Grand Slam. Well, now he has two. He prevailed in the U.S. Open men's final against 23-year-old American Ben Shelton, despite the crowd at Arthur Ashe Stadium largely throwing their support behind Shelton. Zverev, having also won the French Open in June, became the fourth man of the Open era to win his first two Grand Slams in the same year. And on Saturday, it was Elena Rybakina defeating defending champion Arina Sabalenka for the women's title. You know, it's been, if I heard this right, 23 years since an American man won a Grand Slam tennis tournament. It's been a long, dry spell. So had Ben Shelton won yesterday, that would have been pretty big. But there you go. All right, 6:27 on the WJG Morning News. We'll take a break, and we'll check in with Fox Radio News on the half hour.
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0: Good morning, Northeast Nebraska. 57 degrees in downtown Norfolk. 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
5: Fox News. I'm Therese Crowley. President Trump returns from his Irish golf and diplomacy trip with a gift of Irish whiskey, tariff-free, dropping the U.S. tariff. But back in the USA, he's got something to do about the price of diesel. It's shot up to $6.23 a gallon, 33 cents from a week ago, says AAA. Calling on Ukraine's President Zelensky to pause strikes on Russian diesel refineries.
6: A lot of the diesel comes, and that's the one where there's a big up. It comes from Russia, and the Russia plants are being hit by Ukraine.
5: But oil supplies also at risk from Houthi rebels hitting a Saudi oil pipeline. In a meeting between Iran's oil neighbors on shipping through the Strait of Hormuz, has been called off. Travel Pirates finds domestic vacation demand jumped over 34%. Spots like Las Vegas, D.C., and national parks trumping international travel. 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
0: 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We say good morning to Paul Hughes.
7: Good morning, Jeff. Good morning, everyone. Norfolk's new economic development director is constantly looking at data to help her determine where the city is doing well and what needs improvement. Melissa Garcia told News Talk WJG, one question she asks is, are we competitive? For that, she uses what she calls a retail pull factor.
24: For every dollar earned in Norfolk, how many dollars are spent? And so our latest numbers that we share on our website are 1.86, so $1.86. And so that's great, right? That means we're pulling people in to do trade, to come to our community and have a diverse customer mix.
7: Garcia said she's also constantly asking, are we growing and are we resilient? The USDA has lowered its 2026 U.S. corn production guess while raising the outlook for soybeans. As of September 1st, this year's corn crop is seen at 15.8 billion bushels, down 1% from August and 7% from 2025, but still the second largest on record if realized. Soybeans are pegged at 4.535 billion bushels, almost 1% less than last month, but potentially an all-time high and 6% more than last year. That's news from the WJAG and Norfolk Daily News Newsroom. For those stories and more, go to WJAG.com.
0: Hey, good morning, Mr. Hughes.
7: Good morning, Mr. Stephan.
0: Well, it looks like Nebraska's fall 2026 ballot is official. Secretary of State Evanen has certified the fall ballot. 92 candidates for federal and state level races, 48 judges, 3 proposed constitutional amendments, and 1 proposed law will appear on the November 3rd ballot. So,
7: excellent.
0: Yeah. I mean, it's just everybody's been running to court here and there. At least 9 lawsuits were filed to the Supreme Court, Nebraska Supreme Court, either directly or on appeal against candidates, political parties, ballot measures since the May primary, May 12th. Some were not resolved until Thursday, the day before Evanen needed to certify the ballot, and 2 remain pending before Nebraska's highest court. Mr. Evanen said county election officials and the elections division have done an excellent job verifying petitions and ensuring candidates are properly filed so that we could certify the general election ballot on time. He said in his statement, "We are confident that all of the appropriate checks have been completed and confirmed despite the rather unusual number of issues we faced this year." So,
7: like you said, a lot of court cases, a lot of filings. Yeah.
0: Yeah, for sure. And the Nebraska Supreme Court on Friday decided a longtime medical cannabis opponent will not have another day in court to try to overturn the state's voter-approved medical cannabis laws, at least for now. The Chief Justice is Jeffrey Funk, and in a unanimous 29-page ruling, you know, that would take me 3 days to read. I'm a slow reader. agreed with a lower court judge's decision that former Senator John Keene of Hartwell did not have standing to challenge Nebraska's medical cannabis laws. Keene argues that such state laws, including Nebraska's voter-enacted legalization of medical cannabis, are preempted by federal law under the U.S. Constitution's Supremacy Clause defining marijuana as a more dangerous drug that states are precluded from regulating. He said, the Chief Justice, "We conclude that Keene did not have either taxpayer standing or standing for a matter of great public concern to challenge the constitutionality of the acts," he wrote. "We therefore affirm the district court's order dismissing Keene's operative complaint without prejudice." Now, did you listen closely to what that said? They're not... No, go ahead.
7: Are you talking about what he said there at the end, without prejudice?
0: Well, just the whole thing. So, you know, from 30,000 feet, you look at that and you go, okay, then it's okay for Nebraska to have medical cannabis laws in it. And I don't necessarily disagree with Keene, where he says the U.S. Constitution should be taking supremacy over this.
7: And I thought the exact same thing.
0: And we shouldn't. But that's not what he's ruling on. He's simply ruling that Keene doesn't have the legal standing to challenge this.
7: And he said, not only as a taxpayer, and I'm thinking, why not? I mean, is he not a taxpayer?
0: Perhaps not in Nebraska. You know, he if he's not a taxpayer in Nebraska, perhaps he lacks standing.
7: Well, he is a Nebraskan, is he not? Hartwell, Nebraska?
0: Senator John Keene, former state senator John Keene of Hartwell. So, I'm reading through this. I haven't read the whole thing yet. But anyway, without prejudice means Keene could bring a similar case in the future if circumstances change. So, for instance, since June of 2025, the Nebraska legislature has appropriated more funds to the Nebraska Medical Cannabis Commission and passed new legislation around cannabis. And I know supporters of cannabis have been really, really frustrated at how slow the legislature has moved on this. And they've pulled this with some other voter-approved laws as well. So what is standing? For a case to proceed, a litigant must prove they've suffered an injury in fact by the time a case is filed or later amended. Keene filed his case in December 2024 and last amended it June 2025. Keene conceded he had not yet suffered the direct injury but sought to use exceptions. Standing refers to whether a party had, at the commencement of the litigation, a personal stake in the outcome of the litigation that would warrant a court's exercise of its subject matter jurisdiction and remedial powers on that party's behalf. That's a lot of gobbledygook. That's a lot, but that's what a lot of these court cases are. You really have to read closely what's really going on here. So, again, they're not ruling on whether or not Nebraska's medical cannabis laws can stand up against the U.S. Constitution. I personally believe that it can't, but so far nobody's been able to bring a proper suit to court to challenge that. So I'm kind of with the governor on this, and I'm probably going to tick a lot of you off, but I think the consequences of legalized marijuana, I just think that there's some unintended consequences that we're going to find out too late from. The governor has spoken loudly on this about where he believes it is. And, you know, and I've been doing some traveling, and this seems like a small thing, but when you go to Las Vegas, the whole place sounds like a burning joint. It does. I mean, the whole town smells like a burning joint because it's legal out there. Everybody just openly smokes marijuana out there, and that's all you smell. But anyway, I didn't want to get off on that. But anyway, two big stories that came down on Friday, and you always got to kind of pay attention to that because a lot of times things will kind of sneak out on Friday afternoon, and then people kind of miss it. But those are exceptional stories for sure. So the ballot is good for the general election November the 3rd, and just in time because, man, you can tell that the advertising is really going to be picking up for these candidates and all of these measures as well.
7: You bet.
0: Did you watch the Huskers the other night?
7: Yeah, I watched a little bit of it, you know, a good portion, I suppose, I'd say. You know, it's hard really to determine how good they are, but it is nice to see us beating a team we should beat soundly. soundly.
0: Yes.
7: So, you know.
0: I have a confession to make.
7: What's that?
0: I never watched a single down.
7: Didn't watch a snap.
0: I came home. Actually, I wasn't really doing that much during the day. I was kind of looking through the TV listings. And Texas, Ohio State, I'm like, oh, yeah, I think I'm going to watch that. And I watched that whole game. I never got around to the Nebraska game. I was keeping track. I mean, it was 21-0 before you could even blink.
7: Yeah, how could you pick Texas, Ohio State over Bowling Green? My gosh, I mean, people love to watch Bowling Green.
0: Quite easily.
7: Yeah.
0: Quite easily, as a matter of fact. And it was a much better game. And a game that Ohio State probably should have won.
7: No question.
0: They had Texas by the you-know-whats most of the game, and you're like, holy cow. And then Texas just kept crawling back, and they kept crawling back. When they got it to 23-17, I said to myself, they're going to come back and win this.
7: Yeah. I woke up on Sunday morning, and I had no idea that Texas had won. I figured it was pretty much over.
0: Well, they were down 21 points at one point. And in such a big game, I just couldn't see Ohio State giving that lead up. But Texas did win 24-23, and they vault to number one. I was going to get to this at the sports. Georgia is now number two. Notre Dame, three. Indiana, four. Miami is number five. Ohio State tumbles to number six. They are 1-1. They are the only team with one loss in the top ten. LSU at number seven, Ole Miss at number eight. Oh, how about this? After enduring a week of being pummeled by the media, Michigan beats Oklahoma.
7: Yeah, I watched portions of that game and wasn't impressed with either team, frankly.
0: Well, when you spend the week, all these talking heads were just ripping on Michigan for stealing that game from Western Michigan, which I think, can we just state the obvious?
7: It's obvious.
0: It's obvious. They got screwed.
7: Big time.
0: But everybody said, well, now they got to play Oklahoma and they're going to get their butt handed to them by Oklahoma. Yeah, no. So let's just pretend now that Michigan, they apparently have found themselves, and let's say they don't lose another game. Or let's say they maybe lose another game and they end up like 10-2. And then it comes time to pick the teams that are going to play in the college football playoff. And Michigan gets in. Ooh, I think you're going to hear some screaming if that happens.
7: No doubt.
0: That is going to be some big screaming. I think that win over Western Michigan is going to be a scar that's not going to heal. And I think ultimately, that Michigan would get to what I'm describing, if that would happen, I don't think they get in. I think the selection committee will look at that and go, nah, they shouldn't be in. Because if they do, it means somebody else got bumped because of that. And then you go back to the Western Michigan game and, oh, man.
7: Yeah.
0: I think people would be pretty ticked off.
7: Yeah. And, you know, when you do have a committee that determines, who makes and who doesn't make it, you know, they can definitely use that as a factor.
0: Yeah. They'll talk that through. Anyway, Paul had a conversation with the governor. You've been hearing some of the sound cuts of that here. And we are going to hear a part of that conversation this morning coming up at 7:40. So if you want to hear that in its entirety, we'll have that for you today on the show. Cindy Young's Two Cents and Fox News commentary up ahead. And
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8: Cloudy skies today with a chance for storms. High of 83. Southerly winds 15 to 20 miles per hour. Slight chance of thunderstorms tonight. Lows level off around 57. Cloudy skies. A blend of clouds and sun tomorrow. High temperatures reach up to 72. I'm meteorologist Paul Trombley for News Talk WJAG AM 780 and 105.9 FM. Currently 57.
0: Hey, folks, a Meet the Candidates forum is coming up next week, Tuesday, September the 22nd. That'll be a week from tomorrow, and it's going to be over at the Elkhorn Valley Museum starting at 7 o'clock. Candidates for the Lower Elkhorn Natural Resources District, the Norfolk Board of Education, and Northeast Community College Board of Governors will be on hand, and I am told that each candidate will give a short presentation and then take questions from the public, who is invited to attend at no charge again over at the Elkhorn Valley Museum. Tuesday, September the 22nd at 7 p.m.
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13: Watched rural America change. Hello, everyone. I'm Cindy Young with Brownfield, and this is My Two Cents. My grandparents saw tractors replace horses. My parents embraced hybrid seed and bigger equipment. I've watched biotechnology, GPS guidance, drones, and precision agriculture reshape farming. Change has always been a part of life on the farm. Another change is arriving. Data centers. These massive buildings power everything from online banking and streaming movies to artificial intelligence. Communities see the promise of new tax revenues and major investment. On the surface, it sounds like an easy yes, but rural Americans know every decision involving the land deserves careful thought. We know that farmland is more than an asset. It grows food, supports wildlife, protects water, and carries the legacy of those who cared for it. Once it's developed, it's rarely farmland again. Data centers also require a lot of electricity, and many use significant water for cooling. But after construction, they often create relatively few permanent jobs. None of this means rural communities should reject technology. Farmers have long embraced innovation when it improves efficiency and stewardship. And every time I stream a movie, send an email, or ask an AI question, I'm counting on a data center somewhere. The question isn't whether data centers belong in rural America. It's whether a particular project belongs in a particular community. Not every good idea fits every place. Sometimes the right project is simply in the wrong location. I'm Cindy Young with Brownfield. That's My Two Cents.
0: As growers look ahead to next season, this year's disease pressure could offer some important lessons. Lily Zimmer, a technical service manager with FMC, says disease pressure varied.
14: Farmers have had to deal with tar spot showing up early. And then just here lately in the last couple weeks, we've had southern rust show up as well. And those are just two very detrimental diseases in addition to some northern corn leaf blight and gray leaf spot that are kind of consistent year in and year out in the Corn Belt.
0: Adastrio fungicide provides broad spectrum control, which helps manage multiple foliar diseases at the same time.
14: It's kept that disease at bay from the ear leaf and above, which is really important for our corn crop. We need that during that tassel time into our reproductive stages to maximize our grain fill opportunities. Medastro and other fungicides have really proved beneficial for farmers this year, and I think that it's protected those yields from those diseases.
0: To learn more, visit your FMC retailer or adastrio.ag.fmc.com.
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29: 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You'll notice that the Democrats and these DSA candidates, they're all campaigning on, well, gas prices are high, we're in a war. But if you ask ask them, okay, how are you going to bring down gas prices? I don't think they have an answer for true affordability. They only say we can tax everybody, we can tax the wealthy, but we all know that the math doesn't add up there. You can confiscate the wealth from Elon Musk and others and still not pay for their program. So it's about bringing people back to reality and getting every Republican voter out to the polls.
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0: 6:51 on the WJT Morning News. 9 away from 7 o'clock in Fox Radio News coming up. And next hour, what's the best way to lose weight? Some people will say, exercise. You got to exercise. And I say, you've got to eat less. Unless you stop eating or you eat less than you're eating already, you're not going to lose weight. Well, now there's a third way to lose weight. And I think doing all three would help, but this one, I think, is the big one. And it would actually fall under the umbrella of eating less, but I'll share that. And then also when it comes to hiring, there is a certain bias that beats every other bias, and it has nothing to do with race, gender, ethnicity, or work preferences. What is that bias? Hang around, we'll get to that after 7 o'clock as well. And Pat, he's got a look at sports coming up next.
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2: We're going to start on the gridiron as Nebraska football, they hit the field for the first time at night Saturday when they played host to Bowling Green in their first ever matchup. Anthony Calandria passed for 222 yards and four first-half touchdowns, while UTAN walk-on Derek Wacker recovered a blocked punt and returned a fumble 25 yards for a score as the Huskers rolled to a 56-7 win over the Falcons. Closer to home, Wayne State College put their six-game winning streak on the line when they welcomed Minnesota Duluth for a top 25 showdown Saturday. Brady McGill finished with 217 passing yards and a pair of touchdowns, but the Wildcats were unable to fully overcome a 17-7 halftime deficit as they dropped a 20-13 outing to the Bulldogs. Over in volleyball, Nebraska women wrapped up their home invitational Saturday afternoon with a matchup against Georgia Tech. Manaya Obeche finished with a 526 hitting percentage and tied her career high in kills at 12, while Skylar Pierce, she added 10 kills of her own as the Huskers overcame a sluggish start and a 24-26, 25-17, 25-18, 25-12 win over the Yellow Jackets. Down in Texas, Creighton Volleyball, they wrapped up play at the Rice Invitational with a matchup against the host Owls. Aiden Ames produced a career-high 15 kills while adding 8 blocks, but it was Rice that came out on top on the day as they defeated the Blue Jays 25-21, 37-35, 18-25, 27-35. Wayne State Volleyball, they were still on the road over the weekend as they faced off with 8th-ranked St. Cloud State, and it was the Wildcats coming out on top in a 25-19, 14-16 sweep of the Huskies. Moving over to the soccer field, Wayne State, they picked up their first win in conference play at home 2-0 over Minnesota State, while closer to home, both Northeast programs got wins over Mineral Area College, 6-0 on the boys' side and 1-0 on the girls. And that's a look at sports this morning.
1: So North Dakota this week, in Memorial Stadium, that's a 6:15 start time.
2: Yes.
1: And on BTN. And North Dakota is not a cream puff. Bowling Green is... are they a MAC conference
2: team?
1: Yeah,
2: they're a MAC.
1: Yeah. And not a very good MAC conference team. North Dakota is, they're not a green puff. Nebraska shouldn't have any trouble with them, but that's a team that if you don't take care of business, they will, they'll get you. They'll sting you somewhere. So we'll see. All right, 6:56 on the WJG Morning News. Coming up, Fox Radio News at the top of the hour.
3: Here are your afternoon cash grain bids from area elevators at mid-afternoon Friday. Corn was trending lower by 4 cents. Beans were trending lower by 35 cents. ADM Columbus, cash corn $5, January $5.29. Bloomin' Egg Bloomfield, cash corn $4.65. Husker Egg Plainview, cash corn $4.80, January $5.08. CIE Norfolk, cash corn $4.82, January $5.10. Wisner Farmers Elevator, cash corn $4.80, CBA $81.20, Randolph, cash corn $4.65, January $4.94, cash beans $12.57, January $12.36, ADM Enola, cash corn $4.78, January $5.09, cash beans $12.52, January $12.67, Cargill, Albion, cash corn $4.80, January $5.15, cash beans $12.51, January $12.57. 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Catch beefs, 1255 January, 1250. Frontier Co-op, Schuyler. Catch cord, 481 January, 504. Catch beefs, 1258 January, 1260. Ochsner Grain, Madison. Catch cord, 470 January, 505. Catch beefs, 1235 January, 1247. 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
1: All right, Kansas City Chiefs football debuts for the 2026 season as they host the Denver Broncos. 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
1: And 57 degrees in downtown Norfolk.
5: Pushing back on a push to slow down AI.
6: I'm Dave Anthony, Fox News. President Trump says we can put up guardrails, but as Fox's Alexandria Hoff reports, he's worried about losing the race developing artificial intelligence to China.
7: Any control that we could have had over a responsible future will have been lost. He spoke about this while in Ireland, then again aboard Air Force One.
8: It's going to be more good than bad, but by a lot. And I've said it from the beginning. Whoever wins AI, and we're leading by a lot, whoever wins AI wins.
7: Well, several big names in AI development have been on a messaging campaign arguing that if systems are allowed to become too powerful, pushing out human control, then it doesn't matter if it was built in Silicon Valley or Beijing, the model will override everyone.
9: I would say it's a warning sign. It's a warning sign that we need to slow down.
6: That's Anthropic CEO Dario Amodei on CBS Sunday Morning. The president also said on Air Force One last night before

0: to slow down.
1: That's Anthropic CEO Dario Amodei on CBS Sunday Morning. The president also said on Air Force One last night before returning to Washington, he's worried about diesel, which hit a new record high price this morning, $6.23 per gallon, according to AAA. He's urging Ukraine's president to stop bombing Russian diesel facilities in their war.
2: Diesel is being driven up by the fact that it's having a hard time coming out of Russia. And that's the case that hurts the world. We got to stop.
1: Oil prices are also up more than 3% this morning as Iran-backed Houthi militants continue to disrupt oil shipping around the Red Sea after also damaging an oil pipeline in Saudi Arabia. Meanwhile, a meeting between Iran and Oman discussing Strait of Hormuz shipping was postponed. And Fox's Steve Harrigan reports from Tel Aviv.
3: More violence over the weekend. Saturday, Iranian officials say one of their commercial vessels was hit by a projectile. U.S. CENTCOM says since their blockade began, they have turned around more than 100 Iranian vessels.
1: President Trump's lost in court again, trying to restrict mail-in voting. Another federal judge blocks his executive order that would implement ballot requirements for the Postal Service. 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
7: From the WJAG and Norfolk Daily News Newsroom, I'm Paul Hughes. A 59-year-old Norfolk woman has been arrested by Norfolk police on drug charges following a search of a residence in the 600 block of East Paswalk Avenue. According to Captain Mike Bauer, Norfolk police assisted Nebraska State Probation in the search, which uncovered suspected methamphetamine, psilocybin mushrooms, and drug paraphernalia. The substances field tested positive for methamphetamine and psilocybin. Michelle M. Scrivener of Norfolk was arrested on two charges of possession of a controlled substance and a charge of possession of drug paraphernalia. The chairwoman of the Nebraska Sorghum Board said adding sorghum to a crop rotation could help improve the operation's bottom line. Tracy Zink, a farmer from McCook, said the crop performs well in regions that are susceptible to drought.
8: Those are the acres you want to be looking at for a crop that can hang on and wait for moisture. A lot of our traits on the stay green and drought tolerant corns are great, but they sure aren't magic. And as long as we get some rain, sorghum will produce.
7: She told Brownfield sorghum can also provide a cheaper feed source for livestock. That's news from the WJAG and Norfolk Daily News Newsroom. For those stories and more, go to WJAG.com.
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10: All right, good morning, everybody. 7:04, welcome into the WJG Morning News. If you're just joining us, welcome in here. 0.12 of an inch of rain here in downtown Norfolk. I guess that's a weekend total. The airport, though, says they picked up 5,900 yesterday. And there was some rainfall through the weekend. We'll check your forecast coming up. Brownfield's managing for profit in the morning livestock market up ahead. And lots to get to in the world of sports as well. Husker football. Yeah, I think they played a game over the weekend, didn't they? Yeah. Yeah. And so Pat will be in with that. And then also, there is going to be a challenge in the Nebraska Supreme Court on the validity of the K-12 collegiate sports ballot measure. We'll dive into that a little bit here this hour as well. And then you'll hear the first half of Paul Hughes' conversation with Governor Pillen he did in our studios here late last week. All of that coming up this hour.
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10: 83 for the high today. This is going to be the warmest day of the week and still very summer-like, well above normal. But we've got a really good chance for some, 50-50 shot of rain today and tonight. And actually, all week long, we have right around a 50-50 shot of rain. Wednesday, a 75% chance, a 60% chance on Thursday night. So some real good chances of rain here going forward this week. After

0: 83 today, 57 tonight, 72 Tuesday, 68 Wednesday with scattered thunderstorms likely during the day with that 75% chance for showers and storms on Wednesday, 72 Thursday, 76 on Friday, 71 Saturday, 69 on Sunday. That is very September-like, to be sure. All right, yesterday, 60 was our high. I knew it was cool yesterday. I didn't think it was that cool, but that was our high temperature, and that was a little before 10 in the morning. 57, our low, that was at 8:54 last night, and again, 59 hundredths of an inch of rain. We've had 80 hundredths so far here in the month of September. We are 2.62 below normal for the year. And winds were out of the southeast yesterday, 15 to 20. 78, a normal high, 52, a normal low, 102, the record for this day in 1895, and 35, the record low in 1989. Sun is up here in about 3 minutes at 7:09, 7:10 tomorrow morning, and then setting at 7:41 tonight, 7:39 tomorrow night. And temperature-wise across the state here, 55 was the low last hour. That is still the case this hour out in Valentine. 68 would be the warmest spot. That is in Beatrice. Also McCook and Ogallala at 68 this hour. 57 in Wayne, 59 in O'Neill, and Albion, 59 in Columbus, and back here in Norfolk, 57 degrees. 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
1: 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Hello everyone, I'm Mark Dorenkamp with Managing for Profit on Brownfield, a content partnership with Corteva Agriscience. 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More after this.
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4: You wouldn't shave half your face.
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1: Corteva Agriscience technical field agronomist Ron Geis says nitrogen is an important but expensive crop input.
6: And yet it's a system at which we are subject to losing our nitrogen. If we get excess moisture and that nitrogen has converted to a nitrate form, it can leach down into the soil or it can gas off as a greenhouse gas, leaving us with a lot less nitrogen than what we paid for. What happens, or how this happens, when we apply nitrogen, we're basically applying it in the ammonium form. The ammonium form has a positive charge, and soil has a negative charge, so it's good and stable. But there's a bacteria, nitrous ammonious bacteria, that converts that ammonium form into ultimately a nitrate form, and that's where it's subject to losses. So the stabilizers, what they'll do is they'll hold that nitrogen in the ammonium form for an additional 8 weeks longer than if you didn't have the stabilizers.
1: For farmers looking to extend nitrogen availability in the fall with a stabilizer,
6: it depends on the form of nitrogen that you're applying. If anhydrous ammonia is your nitrogen that's used in the fall, which is very common, then with that I recommend N-Serve. You know, we've had N-Serve in the market for 50 years. No one's built a better one. It's still the leading nitrogen stabilizer, still keeping that nitrogen in the ammonium form like we want it to. And it's like we say, we've had it on the market now for 50 years. For people that are using getting their nitrogen from manure, liquid manure, in the fall, that takes a different formulation. That takes a product called Instinct Next Gen. Does the exact same thing. It's the same active ingredient. It's just formulated to work with manure products. Or if we think of the spring nitrogen applications, the liquid nitrogen or the dry urea that goes on to the spring, that's where the Instinct Next Gen comes in.
1: So where can farmers get more information about the importance of nitrogen stabilization and other Corteva AgriScience crop protection solutions?
6: 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Or if you want to go through the internet and look online, just go to Corteva US and then /NSERV or /Instinct.
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0: 7:12 on the WJG Morning News. Happy Monday. Boy, I know it's cloudy out, but it just really seems like it's dark for this time of the morning. We're right at sunrise, but yeah, heavy cloud cover, good chances of rain the entire week. How about this? When a company or manager is hiring, can you guess what the number one factor is in hiring someone? A large-scale Danish field experiment by researchers Quisten Larsen sent over 20,000 fake job applications to more than 5,000 employers to test which traits most influence the hiring decisions. And guess what? It wasn't age, race, ethnicity, work preferences, unemployment history. It was age. Age outperformed all of those and unemployment history as the single biggest factor in eligibility, holding true across industries and job sectors. The bias showed up equally among younger and older hiring managers alike. The effect compounds when age is paired with disadvantages like a gap in employment or a preference for part-time work, pushing an applicant's odds of getting hired close to zero. If you're not the age they're looking for, yeah, okay, that you can't discriminate against age. I'm not sure how you enforce that, though. But there you go. Age bias beats every other factor in hiring. How about that? You didn't expect that, did you? All right, 7:13. Okay, is it eating less or is it exercising that'll help you lose the most weight? That is coming up, but first, your Brownfield Morning Livestock Report. It's brought to you by Olson's Pest Technicians.
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7: 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It was a very slow week for direct cash cattle business. Dress deals in the north ranged from $345 to $355, which was steady to $10 higher than the prior week's weighted average basis. Most of those deals were marked at $350, which is $5 to $6 higher. Southern live trade hadn't been reported through the end of the day Friday. At the Valentine Livestock Auction in Nebraska, there was no trend available. Today's offering consisted of several preg-checked and guaranteed open heifers, weaned fall calves, and yearlings. The USDA says there were several buyers in-house, but limited online activity. Medium and large one feeder steers, 805 to 834 pounds, brought $357 to $382.50. Medium and large one feeder heifers, 858 to 894 pounds, brought $311 to $327. Fox beef closed mixed with light and moderate demand for moderate offerings. Choice was $2.43 lower at $375.94. Select was $1.07 higher at $353.13. Estimated cattle slaughter was 106,000 head, up 9,000 on the week and up about 5,000 on the year. Cash hogs closed lower with a very light negotiated run. The cash hog market has struggled with consistency. That's not a big surprise. Plus, processors have leverage and can move needed numbers at their pace. Demand continues to be an area to watch, and while there have been some bright spots in both global and domestic markets, there are lingering concerns about long-term strength. Barrels and gilts at the National Daily Director down $1.48 with a weighted average of $85.38. The Western Corn Belt was $3.15 lower with a weighted average of $83.71. Pork values closed lower, down $2.01 at $89.80. Bellies dropped nearly $10 Friday, and estimated hog slaughter was 486,000 head, up 77,000 on the week and up about 16,000 on the year. The CME, live and feeder cattle were up, waiting on direct business, and lean hog futures finished the day lower on profit taking. I'm Megan Grebner for Brownfield.
0: As growers look ahead to next season, this year's disease pressure could offer some important lessons. Lily Zimmer, a technical service manager with FMC, says disease pressure varied.
8: Farmers have had to deal with tar spot showing up early. And then just here lately in the last couple weeks, we've had southern rust show up as well. And those are just two very detrimental diseases in addition to some northern corn leaf blight and gray leaf spot that are kind of consistent year in and year out in the Corn Belt.
0: Adastrio fungicide provides broad spectrum control, which helps manage multiple foliar diseases at the same time.
8: It's kept that disease at bay from the ear leaf and above, which is really important for our corn crop. We need that during that tassel time into our reproductive stages to maximize our grain fill opportunities. Midastro and other fungicides have really proved beneficial for farmers this year, and I think that it's protected those yields from those diseases.
0: To learn more, visit your FMC retailer or adastrio.ag.fmc.com. All right, 7:18 on the WJT Morning News. 5,900ths of an inch of rain in the old rain gauge out at the airport. We only have 1,200ths, though, in town here at our studios in downtown Norfolk. We're expecting a high near 83 today, 72 tomorrow. Looks like it's going to be a cool, wet week ahead, and I'm okay with that. I am okay with that. Coming up, Paul Hughes, the first part of his conversation with Governor, Governor Pillen, was in our studios late last week, and we want to bring you that in its whole so you can give that a listen. How about this? The Nebraska Supreme Court decided back on Tuesday, in case you missed this, again, you're coming out of a holiday weekend, some news hits, and it kind of slides under the radar. But the Nebraska Supreme Court decided Tuesday to expedite and hear oral arguments in a lawsuit seeking to disqualify the ballot measure that would cement sex-separate school sports requirements in the Nebraska Constitution. Can you believe the lengths that people are going to stand against a boy is a boy and a girl is a girl? Chief Justice Jeffrey Funk signed a one-page order Tuesday afternoon indicating the High Court would hear the challenge September the 30th. The justices initially decided September 1st not to take up the case, so the challenging Lincoln voter, Kara Ullman, refiled her challenge before Lancaster County District Judge Lori Merritt. Merritt ruled against Ullman in all arguments from her attorneys on Tuesday. Secretary of State Bob Evenin certified the November 3rd general election ballot. We were talking about that last hour. So the measure is going to be on the ballot regardless. So what happens if the appeal is successful? Well, it could invalidate the vote in November. I'm pretty sure I know how this vote's going to go. The first certified ballots of the year must be sent to military and overseas voters by September the 18th. Now, Ullman's main contention is that the Fairness for Girls campaign lacked detail in some specific petition language known as an object statement, so she signed a petition to place... She signed the petition to place the measure on the general ballot without fully knowing what it would do. Well, who's that on? I read the object statement. I think it was pretty clear. The judge, Judge Merritt, disagreed, said the statement was certainly brief, but state law only requires that the statement be concise. So the Supreme Court will give supporters and opponents 10 minutes per side. Aligned parties must share argument time. Ullman's attorneys were ordered to submit a brief by September the 15th, while attorneys for Nebraska Secretary of State Bob Evenin and the campaign must submit a brief by September the 22nd. Any reply from Ullman, if she has one, is due September the 25th. So this is going to be a quickie hearing. Basically, the Supreme Court says, you both get 10 minutes, and then we're going to settle this. So the Fairness for Girls proposal would make permanent part of a 2025 state law requiring public K-12 schools, colleges, and universities, and any private schools or colleges in the state playing against those schools to designate sports and athletic teams as male, female, or co-ed, and male students couldn't play on female-only teams. Anyway, I just bring that up. You've got to keep your eye on the ball here, folks, or all of a sudden these things just kind of slide under the radar for you. Okay, coming up, best way to lose weight. We will get to that. On the other side, Pat has a look at sports. And Paul Hughes in the newsroom this morning. Lincoln attorney might be held in contempt in Madison County District Court. Norfolk's Economic Development Director monitors the city's competitiveness. And the USDA adjusts its corn and soybean harvest guesses. These stories and more throughout the day from the Newstalk WJG and Norfolk Daily News Newsroom.
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0: 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And I bet Pat's going to start with Husker football, though I think we kind of know how that all went.
10: Yeah, I think we do just a little bit. Anyone who watched or listened to Nebraska's first night game of the season and their first ever matchup against Bowling Green, but if you didn't, it went kind of like this. Anthony Calandria had 222 passing yards and four first-half touchdowns, while UTAN walk-on Derek Wacker not only recovered a blocked punt, but he returned a fumble 25 yards for a score as the Huskers rolled to a 56-7 win over the Falcons. Closer to home, Wayne State College put their 60-game winning streak on the line when they welcomed Minnesota Duluth for a top 25 showdown. And Brady McGill finished with 217 yards and passing yards and two touchdowns, but the Wildcats were unable to overcome a 17-7 halftime deficit as they dropped a 20-13 outing to the Bulldogs. Over in volleyball, Nebraska wrapped up their home invitational Saturday when they played host to Georgia Tech. Maniah Obeche finished with a .526 hitting percentage and tied her career high in kills at 12, while Skylar Pierce added a career high 10 kills of her own as the Huskers overcame a sluggish start in a 25-17, 25-18, 25-12 win over the Yellow Jackets. Down in Texas, Creighton Volleyball wrapped up play at the Rice Invitational yesterday when they battled host Owls. Aiden Ames produced a career-high 15 kills while adding 8 blocks, but it was Rice that came out on top as they defeated the Blue Jays 25-21, 37-35, 18-25, 27-25. Up in Minnesota, Wayne State College wrapped up their weekend trip with a matchup against 8th-ranked St. Cloud State. Chanity Robles and Maya Berg each finished with 8 kills as the Wildcats produced a .265 team hitting percentage and a 25-19, 14-16 sweep of the Huskies. On the soccer field, Wayne State women picked up their first conference win of the season in a 2-0 outing over Minnesota State. Here in town, Tashi Maeda had two goals as Northeast men shut out Mineral Area College 6-0, while a Claire Burson goal was the only score needed as the Hawk women came out the 1-0 win also over Mineral Area College. On our local and area sports calendar for today, Norfolk boys tennis team is at the Lincoln East Invite. They'll start at 8:30. Norfolk Catholic and Luthan High girls golf programs are at the Battle Creek Invite beginning at 9, and Luthan High cross country competes in the Neely Oakdale Invite at 4. And that's a look at sports this morning.
0: If you were to start a college football team right now, Pat, knowing what you know, which quarterback would you build the team around? Calandria or Dylan Raiola?
10: Calandria. It's not even a guess.
0: It's really not, is it?
10: No. I mean, just with the mannerisms. I mean, we should have seen it when he transferred to three different high schools in 4 years and announced his commitment to three different colleges as well. But character-wise,
0: well,
10: yeah.
0: I'm not sure. I don't know if that speaks to character or if it just speaks to somebody looking for the best deal. And I'm not gonna bag on somebody for that. But just from what I've seen on the field, Raiola could throw a nice pass, but he wasn't much of a running threat. And so I don't know. I think you have a triple threat with Calandria. And I like what I see so far. I like the kid. And, like, this is his only season he gets with Nebraska, right?
10: Yeah.
0: He's a senior?
10: Yep.
0: Yeah. Okay. All right, there you go. 7:26 on the WJG Morning News. Coming up, we're going to check in with Fox Radio News on the half hour. And then, yes, Paul Hughes and his conversation with Governor Pillen. That's all up ahead on the WJG Morning News at 7:27.
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0: All right, 7:29 on the WJG Morning News. Weather today looking pretty good with a high near 83, and this is as warm as it's going to be this week. It's going to be cooler going forward. And again, 59 hundredths of an inch of rain at the airport yesterday. I guess it was yesterday, according to the, yeah, that's the official report from the Weather Service, 59 hundredths. And a high near 72. 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
16: I'm Gianna Gelosi. President Trump back home after a weekend trip to Ireland. The president causing a stir after his comments on unifying the Irish nation.
17: Such sensitive territory that U.S. presidents have traditionally avoided taking a side on it. And most U.K. leadership on this issue, especially the unionist parties, they really oppose this idea that they see it as giving up territory.
16: That's Fox's Alexandria Hobb. Diesel hits a new record high this morning, $6.23 per gallon. President Trump is urging Ukraine's president to stop attacking diesel fuel facilities in the war with Russia.
18: This isn't done by the Middle East. This is done by what's happening with Russia and Ukraine. There are plenty of other targets. Don't hit diesel fuel because that's hurting the world.
16: Oil up another 2%+ today. AAA says the national average for a gallon of regular is $4.31 per gallon. 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
0: News you can rely on from people you can trust. 7:31 now. Back to the news. WJG and Norfolk Daily News newsroom. We say good morning to Paul Hughes.
19: Good morning, Jeff. Good morning, everyone. Nebraska Secretary of State Bob Evenin has officially finalized Nebraska's fall 2026 ballot. 92 candidates will be on the ballot for federal and state level races. 48 judges will face up or down votes to remain in office for another 6 years. Nebraskans will decide on 3 statewide ballot measures, 2 related to online sports betting, and the other 2 sex-based restrictions for K-12 and college sports. And there's a constitutional amendment referred by the legislature on whether to expand legislative term limits. During both his time as a candidate and his first term in office, Governor Jim Pillen has been the advocate for reducing high property taxes. Pillen told Newstalk WJAG it takes time to get things done and that he needs more time to solve that problem.
20: Let's just look what's happened in the last 45 years. One sales tax exemption after another. I'll give everybody the benefit of the doubt. Over 45 years they voted for it because they believed it was a tax cut. Well, the reality is it was not a tax cut because there was no decrease in spend. Right. So that's the definition of a tax shift. That's why we have a property tax crisis. I believe when we can get it that simplified down, even special interest groups can't attack that.
19: Pillen said the bottom line is that the county and local governments need to decrease spending money. That's news from the WJAG and Norfolk Daily News newsroom. For those stories and more, go to WJAG.com.
0: And the age-old question, Paul, what's the best way to lose weight, exercise or eating less?
19: Both.
0: I disagree.
19: Okay.
0: I disagree because...
19: I mean, I think they're both important.
0: They're both important. Yeah. Yeah. It is the best way, but you will lose weight by eating less.
19: Sure.
0: Without
19: sure.
0: exercising.
19: Oh, okay.
0: You could put the exercise aside and just eat less, and you will lose weight. Now, that's not necessarily good for you because I think as you lose weight, you lose muscle mass as well, and that's not good. So you should be... you know, maybe doing some type of exercise. But now they say it's not eating less and it's not necessarily exercise. What is obvious is reducing carbs.
19: I thought they debunked that. That used to be all the rage. But
0: well, it was, what was the name of that diet? Like the South Beach diet or something like that?
19: Something like that,
21: Even Bill Clinton went on the South Beach diet because he had to keep himself looking hot for all the ladies.
0: But they say that's what makes us tubby, and I'm tubby in the middle. I
19: as am I.
0: This. Eating the wrong kinds of foods. More research has proven this to be true, even though we already knew it. Researchers say the real culprit in our obesity epidemic is a diet high in processed sugars and carbohydrates. Now I try to eat less sugar, Paul, but good Lord, about everything he eats got sugar in it, doesn't it?
2: Oh, yeah.
0: These foods, processed sugars and carbohydrates, cause hormonal changes in the body that alter our metabolism, leading to a rise in fat storage and thus weight gain. Consumption of food containing highly processed carbohydrates forces the body to produce more insulin, a substance used to digest sugar. This in turn signals fat cells to store more calories, leaving fewer available to provide energy to muscles. So start there.
2: So stop eating bread and other carbohydrates?
0: Yeah. Or, well, or and say stop. Process, I said reduce.
2: Reduce. Okay. Reduce.
0: Because I think stopping is maybe an extreme.
2: Well, wasn't that part of the Atkins diet? No carbohydrates,
0: yeah.
2: And you can eat as much meat as you want type of deal?
0: Right. It was kind of a protein-based diet. And, it worked. I knew people that were on that diet. I think they were miserable, but... it worked, and they lost weight, but I think that's where you start. You reduce your carbs, and if you do reduce your carbs, you will be eating less. And I always think that the first week, two, maybe even 3 weeks are the toughest, like when you're fasting or something like that, because that's ultimately the best way I've always found to lose weight is to just fast. Like maybe eat a high protein breakfast, like maybe a couple of boiled eggs. And maybe just a small piece of toast with some peanut butter on it. And then lots of water throughout the day. And not much else until supper. And then you eat a meal. And then no eating after supper. And then go to bed.
2: Yeah.
0: It's hard to stick to. But that's been my recipe for losing weight. And I probably need to get back on that. But and the thing is once you get into about that third week, your body has adjusted to... the less intake, and it becomes used to it, and then missing a meal here and there, it's not that big of a deal to you anymore. So I stand here and say this like this is all really, really easy, but reduce carbs, start there, you'll eat less, and then get some exercise. And by exercise, it's not like 1 or 2 hours at the gym every day. As a matter of fact, I had a story on the other day about 30-second bursts of exercise, several of those are better than like an hour and a half at the gym.
2: Wow.
0: They say that's actually more effective. I should find that story here and share that with you. But, yeah, so there you go. All right, and we shall move on here. Paul had a conversation with Governor Pillen late last week here. He was in the House, and we are going to share that for you coming up here in just a bit.
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22: High of 83 today.
23: Under cloudy skies with a slight chance of thunderstorms.
22: South winds 15 to 20 miles per hour.
23: Cloudy tonight. Slight chance for storms.
22: 57.
23: Daytime highs approaching 72 tomorrow.
22: Sunshine mixed with clouds at times.
23: I'm meteorologist Paul Trombley
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0: Okay, I already mentioned this earlier this morning, and I'm having a hard time processing this. You know, Star Trek, the original series, is celebrating its 60th anniversary this month. It was September 8th, 1966, that Star Trek debuted on NBC television. Walter Koenig, who played Mr. Chekhov, he didn't come into the Star Trek sphere until season 2. You don't see Chekhov in the season 1 episodes, but he came into season 2 and he was one of the youngest members of the crew. Well, Mr. Chekhov is 90 years old today. Pope Leo is 71. I bet there'll be a birthday cake at the Vatican today. Faith Ford, the actress from, she was on Murphy Brown, loved her in that. She's 62. And Emma Kenney, the actress from Shameless, 27 years old today. And if you're having dinner at the Northside Community Center in Madison, taco casserole with tortilla chips and baked beans, corn, Mexican corn, Spanish rice today at the Northside Community Center in Madison. And that is what is for lunch today.
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4: Ladies and gentlemen, Ted Baum talking to you from Elgin Livestock Sales. Elgin, Nebraska would like to invite you to our sale Monday, September 14th. We're going to start it right at 1 o'clock. We've got an outstanding listing of yearling cattle. From Matt and Kara Pelster, here's 650 Black Angus and Black Baldy and a load of red and red white-faced steers. These cattle are coming right off grass. They're going to weigh 850 to 1,000. They'll be sorted and colored up. Hess Grain and Livestock, here's 180 Black Angus and Black Baldy. Be three loads of these Western Nebraska origin steers, going to weigh 1050 to 1075. Austin Pitts, here's another 140 Black Angus, Black Baldy, Red Angus, and Red White Faced steers, and we'll color them up also. Going to weigh 9.25 to 950. From Ryan and Kara Swingman, here's 50, mostly Black Angus and a few Black Baldy open heifers coming off grass, going to weigh 775 to 850. Kay Lazy T, the welding's going to be near 30 Black Angus and a few Red Angus steers off grass, going to weigh 8 to 850. Merlin Jack Boer, here's 55 Black and Black Baldy steers, going to weigh 950 pounds, come off the grass just about 2 weeks ago. Mark Wagner, here's 25 front end kind Black Angus pregged open heifers, going to weigh 950 right off the keeping end. Here's another 50 head of Black and Black Baldy steers and heifers, going to weigh 650 to 750. Doug Vick's got 8 to 10 Black and Black Baldy steers and heifers. Them cattle are going to weigh 1250 to 1350 fit in the locker box. If you'd like more information on this sale, we will have more cattle by sale time. If you can't make it to the sale, you can view and bid on Cattle USA, or you can reach me on my cell phone at 402-843-8370 or call the office at 402-843-2275. We'd love to see you ringside. That's at Elgin Livestock, Monday, 1 o'clock. 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
19: 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I'm Paul Hughes and very pleased and honored to be speaking with the governor of Nebraska, Governor Jim Pillen. And Governor, the Flatwater Free Press and the New York Times have reported that your company has employed illegal aliens. How do you respond to those accusations?
5: Yeah, you know, conservative leadership matters. New York Times, far left liberal organization that's attacking conservatives all over the country. This reporter, who is a left liberal activist, she's been attacking me, my family's business, and all of Nebraska agriculture for 5 years. This is an old story. This is probably the fifth or sixth time she's brought it up. There's, number one, not an ounce of truth to it. We have never knowingly hired an illegal alien in our business. We follow the process. Our team does it diligently, and we voluntarily do the e-verify. Not an ounce of truth in it. There's not a governor in the history of Nebraska that has done more to protect Nebraskans and for border security and making sure that we don't have criminal aliens on our streets. So, you know, it's the campaign season. It's a tough part of it, and that couldn't be further from the truth.
19: You've released Pillen Playbook 2.0. What are some highlights?
5: Yeah, you know, 5.5, 6 years ago when this calling happened, to focus, keep life simple, and being your governor, I'm focused on kids, taxes, agriculture, values. Was there, and then putting one more into it, that we really need to focus on the health of Nebraska. We have over 70% of us that probably have eaten too much processed foods. We have too many of our children drinking Pepsi and Twinkies for breakfast. So we really want to focus on the health, make sure that we're doing better in our schools for food, taking action there. Obviously, affordability and education is what lifts us up. We think it's really important that third graders, everybody can read by third grade. And then our community colleges, we've made great steps to help strengthen by the state funding. So community colleges, and then, you know, a key part of the opportunity, education, affordability, then is making sure that we can have affordable workforce housing. Those are a couple key pieces of it stand out. I can go agriculture's gigantic. Agriculture, we have to defend agriculture. We have to grow it, which have extraordinary things happening, and sell it all over the world. I was just in Japan and the Philippines last month. And then water. Water is such a key piece of our health and agriculture, so that we make sure we stay focused on the quantity. If we can measure water, we'll use less of it tomorrow than we did today, and then get after the drinking water quality. We were just in Plainview last week making an investment in revolving funds to help build new water infrastructure for the city of Plainview, and other did it out in Ogallala. So that's another piece that's really, really important. And then you know, we have to, the affordability piece, we have to attack the property tax crisis. We have to continue to shrink government spending. We've spent too much, and that works not only at the state. We have to do better locally as well, so we'll keep working on that. And then, you know, when we talk about affordability, really committed to making sure all Nebraskans' electrical rates are protected. So, you know, we're making sure in the conversations of AI and artificial intelligence and big data that we protect ratepayers. Public power is a gigantic, gigantic advantage for us in Nebraska. We have to protect that. And then lastly, a really, really important piece is our values. Golly sakes, you know, Second Amendment, constitutional carry, been able to pass that, champion with Senator Brewer. Those are really important. We are about protecting life in Nebraska, and then it's hard to fathom that we have to have this conversation. We passed into law making sure that there's no boys playing in girls' sports in Nebraska, for crying out loud. Now it's critical. Everybody needs to get out to vote, because we can take our leadership and take that and vote it into the Constitution of Nebraska, so no one else could ever try to go change it. Our leadership to make sure boys are not going to ever play sports against girls. Some will say, Pillen, you know, it's not that way. Yeah, it was. When I became governor, there were six boys that were working through the Nebraska High School Activity Association to be able to play in girls' sports. We got it stopped. We got it into law. Now we're asking everybody, you got to get out to vote. Your voice has to be heard. You can make sure that goes into the Constitution. So we've got to stand up for what we believe in. We've got to show up, because if we don't, the other side is.
2: You've mentioned property taxes, and that's been a cornerstone of your campaign.
5: Yes.
2: And as your first term of governor, how do you propose to move forward with property tax relief?
5: Yeah, you know, I think that I've certainly learned a lot. We'll continue to work really, really hard with the new legislature, developing relationships, building trust between each other, and then trying to get us to understand a few things. Here's the piece that I think is a really critical component to make progress. We are never going to give up. It takes time to get things done. I need four more years to be able to fight for Nebraska. I don't need it. We as Nebraskans need to fight to solve this problem. And it's really, really simple. We do not have a budget problem in Nebraska. We are second year in a row, never before in Nebraska history have we been AAA credit rated. We decreased historic income tax cuts in the first session. What that means is that we as a Nebraskans write $1 billion less checks into the state. So we are decreasing spending. I view it as your governor as a moral obligation to make sure it's an income tax cut. In business, if you have less revenue, the only way you stay in business is if you decrease the spend. So the only way it can be an income tax cut of $1 billion is if you decrease the spend $1 billion. We've got our whole team working on 5% to be a piece to get there. It's critical. So property tax,
20: Let's just look what's happened in the last 45 years. One sales tax exemption after another. I'll give everybody the benefit of the doubt. Over 45 years, they voted for it because they believed it was a tax cut. Well, the reality is it was not a tax cut because there was no decrease in spend. And so that's the definition of a tax shift. That's why we have a property tax crisis. I believe when we can get it that simplified down, even special interest groups can't attack that. That's the truth, and we have to be able to fix it. The state's a part of it, but everyone else within cities and county government has to say no. That service isn't needed anymore. We have to decrease spending money.
19: You're running for re-election against Democrat Lynn Walls, Brett Lindstrom of the America First Party, and Rick Beard of the Legal Marijuana Now Party. Why is Jim Pillen the best choice?
20: Yeah, well, there's we're a conservative state. Conservative leadership matters. You know, whoever ends up all on the ballot, it's a fascinating process, but all of them are on the left side of the tracks. Their voting record's very, very clear. Whatever I'm for, they're on the opposite side. Everyone believes in more spending and more programs and giving you and I's hard-earned money away to other people. They don't believe in safety, for crying out loud. They believe the solution to everything is more programs and more money. I believe in running government like a business. No one else even has an idea how to run a business, much less running the state government like a business. So, you know, courage and the ability to say no. When you're governor, you're the executive of this. I'm the only candidate that has executive experience, knows how to run a business, and has the courage to say no and do the right thing 100% of the time. I'm not a politician. All the rest of the folks that's their lifetime want to be politicians.
0: There you go. Paul Hughes with Governor Pillen. First part of their conversation they had last week here at our studios. All right, 7:51, the Kim Komando Consumer Check Update, and Pat with sports next.
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2: 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Then search your own name, see what a stranger sees, and what a company can scrape about you. 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
1: All right, 7:55 in the WJG Morning News. Brian Kilmeade coming up after 8 o'clock here, but first, Pat's here to look at national sports.
3: Yes, and the first Sunday of NFL brought a wild outings and great games across the league, especially in the NFC. Starting out, Tyler Shough connected with Noah Fant on an 8-yard touchdown overtime, but New Orleans was unable to convert the 2-point conversion as Detroit escaped with a 31-30 win. Later the afternoon, Carson Wentz had 133 passing yards and 3 touchdowns after taking over for an injured Kyler Murray. Minnesota scored 29 unanswered in a 39-22 win over Green Bay. And in the nightcap, Isaiah Likely finished with 78 receiving yards and 2 touchdowns for his new team as Jim Harbaugh won his New York Giants debut 28-20 over Dallas. In other games from yesterday, Bengals beat the Bucks 33-27. The Jets downed the Titans 23-10. Ravens were 41-23 winners over the Colts. Steelers survived the Falcons 20-13. Bears won a shootout over the Panthers 59-37. Jaguars downed the Browns 34-10. Bills survived the Texans 36-31 as the Raiders over the Dolphins 27-13. Eagles survived the Commanders 22-24, and the Cardinals beat the Chargers 26-14. On the basketball court, Breanna Stewart finished with a double-double of 22 points and 10 rebounds as the U.S. women used a 30-2 third-quarter advantage to down France 97-79 to win their third consecutive FIBA World Cup title. And on our MLB docket from yesterday, the Tigers beat the Rockies 8-1, the Nationals over the Angels 6-5, Yankees shout the Mets 2-0, Phillies down the Braves 9-4, Blue Jays over the Orioles 8-1, Rays roll the Astros 14-4, as the Marlins over the Dodgers 6-4, Reds survive the Brewers 4-3, Guardians beat the Twins 9-2, Cardinals over the White Sox 3-1, Pirates survive the Cubs 4-3, Red Sox down the Royals 4-1, it's the Athletics over the Mariners 8-7, Rangers survive the Diamondbacks 7-6, and the Padres beat the Giants 6-4. And that's a look at sports this morning.
1: And Monday Night Football tonight, one more game for Week 1. Chiefs hosting the Denver Broncos at Arrowhead. Patrick Mahomes expected to start after that devastating knee injury he had at the end of last season. Pregame 6 o'clock here on News Talk WJG 105.9 FM. You'll be able to hear the game on 105.9 FM all night long. Okay, that's our Monday together. You guys get out there and make it a great day. It's going to be a nice warm one, 83, but then cooler and wet the rest of the week. Have a super Monday. God bless. We're back here tomorrow morning at 6 o'clock.
4: 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Monday morning, everybody. 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We look forward to seeing you there. And while you're there, you can watch the auction that will take place on Tuesday, Wednesday, and Thursday this week. Sellers include KLC Construction, LLC. That retirement sale in Corydon, Iowa is on September the 15th. There's also 201 acres of land that will sell on Tuesday. It's in Dallas County, Missouri. Five different tracts of land selling for Tobias and Teresa Hostetler. Also on Tuesday this week is a premium equipment auction featuring some late model, low-hour John Deere equipment like quad-track tractors, X9 1000 four-wheel drive combines, mechanical front tractors, large square balers, telehandlers, high-capacity rakes, and balers. And then on Wednesday of this week at Husker Harvest Days, you can watch on the big screen over 1,770 items that will sell. Sellers like the Anthony Leitch Retirement Sale in Vandalia, Illinois. Lee and Nevelyn Selmont, their farm retirement sale in Medford, Oklahoma. The Northwest Oklahoma Solid Waste Sale from Woodward, Oklahoma is on Wednesday. Riverside Fabrication, Inc., their sale by Sterling, Colorado. We have a sale for the South Dakota FFA Foundation on Wednesday. And then on Thursday, it's the Husker Harvest Day special sale featuring over 200 items mostly parked on the yard there in Grand Island, Nebraska. So come to Grand Island on Tuesday, Wednesday, and Thursday. We also have the Big Iron Bitter Bar. The public is invited from 2 to 4 every day for refreshments. We look forward to seeing a lot of people in Grand Island, Nebraska.
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1: Fuel prices continue to be pumped up. I'm Dave Anthony, Fox News. Oil is up another 4+%, and diesel hit a new record high this morning. AAA puts it at $6.23 per gallon, which hits truckers and farmers and could lead to more overall inflation. President Trump says this is not because of the Iran conflict. He blames the Russia-Ukraine war, urging Ukraine's president to stop certain attacks.
6: He has to stop knocking out diesel fuel in Russia. Let him go after targets, but not diesel fuel, because he's causing a shortage of diesel.
1: Another issue driving oil up, Iran-backed militants are trying to take over a different strait in the Middle East, also key to oil shipping.
7: They are attacking Saudi Arabia, Saudi infrastructure, Saudi oil pipelines, Saudi shipping, and they are gaining territory all along this key strait. If they get that, it could be a real logjam. So far, Yemen forces, the government forces, have been unable to dislodge these Houthi fighters.
1: That's Fox's Steve Harrigan in Tel Aviv. Back to the president, who returned to Washington late last night from a weekend trip to Ireland. He told reporters on Air Force One he's concerned about calls to slow down the advancement of artificial intelligence, not wanting China to get an advantage.
6: Whoever wins AI, and we're leading by a lot, whoever wins AI wins. You can use AI for a lot of things.
1: This after Anthropic CEO Dario Amodei warned of AI systems becoming too powerful, out of our control.
8: White House tech advisor David Sacks is saying to companies, well, start by managing your products. He wrote on X, I don't see what you see in the lab. If the unreleased models are scary enough that you think you should slow down,

0: managing your products. He wrote on X, I don't see what you see in the lab. If the unreleased models are scary enough that you think you should slow down, I support your decision to be responsible, but stop pretending you need someone else's permission. OpenAI CEO Sam Altman agreeing in a sense this morning. He stated in part, where we need the help of our government is for international coordination. First, we should do what we can ourselves.
1: Fox's Ali Zaverdia-Hoff. Another federal judge is blocking President Trump's attempt to restrict mail-in voting by executive order. 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
5: From the WJAG and Norfolk Daily News Newsroom, I'm Paul Hughes. The Nebraska Supreme Court on Friday decided a longtime medical cannabis opponent will not have another day in court to try to overturn the state's voter-approved medical cannabis laws, at least for now. Chief Justice Jeffrey Funk, in a unanimous ruling, agreed with a lower court judge's decision that former state senator John Keane did not have standing to challenge Nebraska's medical cannabis laws. Keane argued that such state laws, including Nebraska's voter-enacted legalization of medical cannabis, are preempted by federal law under the U.S. Constitution's Supremacy Clause. The opinion concluded that Keane did not have either taxpayer standing or standing for a matter of great public concern to challenge the constitutionality of the acts and affirmed the district court's order dismissing Keane's complaint without prejudice. Without prejudice means Keane could bring a similar case in the future if circumstances change. That's news from the WJAG and Norfolk Daily News Newsroom. For that story and more, go to WJAG.com.
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9: Daytime highs approaching 83 today. Under overcast skies with a chance of thunderstorms. Winds out of the south, 15 to 20 miles per hour. Slight chance for storms tonight. Lows level off around 57. Cloudy skies expected. Partly cloudy tomorrow. Daytime highs approaching 72. I'm meteorologist Paul Trombley for News Talk WJAG AM 780 and 105.9 FM. Currently, it's 57 degrees.
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11: Thanks so much for being there, everybody. Hope you had a great weekend. We're back in action now. Bottom of the hour, Paul Sperry will be joining us. He's a fantastic reporter, real good.

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4: 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Norfolk's new economic development director is constantly looking at data to help her determine where the city is doing well and what needs improvement. Melissa Garcia told Newstalk WJAG one question she asks is, are we competitive? For that, she uses what she calls a retail pull factor.
5: For every dollar earned in Norfolk, how many dollars are spent? And so our latest numbers that we share on our website are 1.86, so $1.86. And so that's great, right? That means we're pulling people in to do trade, to come to our community, and have a diverse customer mix.
4: Garcia said she also continually asks, are we growing and are we resilient? The USDA has lowered its 2026 U.S. corn production guess while raising the outlook for soybeans. As of September 1st, this year's corn crop is seen at 15.8 billion bushels, down 1% from August and 7% from 2025, but still the second largest on record if realized. Soybeans are pegged at 4.535 billion bushels, almost 1% less than last month, but potentially an all-time high and 6% more than last year. That's news from the WJAG and Norfolk Daily News Newsroom. 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
6: Now, WJAG Skywatch weather from Weatherology.
7: More clouds than sun today, with a chance for storms. Highs level off around 83. Winds out of the south, 15 to 20 miles per hour. Slight chance of thunderstorms tonight. Lows around 57, overcast. Sunshine mixed with clouds at times tomorrow. Highs around 72. I'm meteorologist Paul Frobley for News Talk WJAG AM 780 at 105.9 FM. 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
6: As agriculture goes, so goes Northeast Nebraska. 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
9: So glad you're there. It's the Brian Kilmeade Show, coming to you from Midtown Manhattan, heard around the country, around the world. Julian Epstein, a Democrat who is really disillusioned with his party, to put it mildly, will be joining us at the bottom of the hour. Michael Goodwin standing by as a New York Post columnist, and he talks about a lot what's going on in the political landscape, as we will be discussing, you know, as we talk about the 25 years since the 9/11 attacks. Heartened by what I saw last night at Giant Stadium, MetLife Stadium, I should say, Jets play there too, when you saw the beams of light come out of the middle of the field and you saw the NYPD hat on John Harbaugh switch to the FDNY, and you saw the choir from the chorus from the

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2: From the WJAG and Norfolk Daily News Newsroom, I'm Paul Hughes. A 59-year-old Norfolk woman has been arrested by Norfolk police on drug charges following a search of a residence in the 600 block of East Paswalk Avenue. According to Captain Mike Bauer, Norfolk police assisted Nebraska State Probation in the search, which uncovered suspected methamphetamine, psilocybin mushrooms, and drug paraphernalia. The substances field tested positive for methamphetamine and psilocybin. Michelle M. Scrivener of Norfolk was arrested on two charges of possession of a controlled substance and a charge of possession of drug paraphernalia. The chairwoman of the Nebraska Sorghum Board said adding sorghum to a crop rotation could help improve the operation's bottom line. Tracy Zink, a farmer from McCook, said the crop performs well in regions that are susceptible to drought.
4: Those are the acres you want to be looking at for a crop that can hang on and wait for moisture. A lot of our traits on the stay green and drought tolerant corns are great, but they sure aren't magic. And as long as we get some rain, sorghum will produce.
2: She told Brownfield sorghum can also provide a cheaper feed source for livestock. That's news from the WJAG and Norfolk Daily News Newsroom. For those stories and more, go to WJAG.com.
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6: More clouds than sun today with a chance for storms. Highs level off around 83. Winds out of the south, 15 to 20 miles per hour. Slight chance of thunderstorms tonight. Lows around 57, overcast. Sunshine mixed with clouds at times tomorrow. Highs around 72. I'm meteorologist Paul Frobley for News Talk WJAG AM 780 at 105.9 FM. Currently, it's 63 degrees.
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7: 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It's Brian Kilmeade.
8: Hi, everyone. Brian Kilmeade here from 40th and 6th in Midtown Manhattan. Heard around the country, around the world. So glad you're here. Hope you had a fantastic weekend. This hour, I'm going to be joined by Dr. Concha Ahmed. She's a senior fellow of Independent Women's Forum. You want to know about the Middle East, what's going on culturally, how the Gulf states are responding to Iran's aggressiveness and so on. She is one-stop shopping for that. And Trace Gallagher in studio, anchor of Fox News at Night, of course, and author of a book that's available tomorrow, but download today or place your order today. It turns out they were right is the name. It turns out they were right all along. Lessons I Learned. Eventually. And Trace Gallagher in studio. Trace, great to see you.
9: Brian, great to see you. I'm a little nervous. I had no idea it was worldwide. I mean, I knew the radio broadcast was national. Now it's worldwide. I get a little buggy inside.
8: No, it means. It means that people in Israel and around the globe can actually order your book. That's the most important
9: thing.
8: Love
9: that.
8: Right. Most important thing.
9: Listen, Israel and other places in the world, TraceGallagherBook.com.
8: Yes.
9: And you can go there and then you can see all the events and all the things we're doing. And you can order the book from
8: there. So this is one thing I'm in awe of. I said the same thing to Ainsley, I think it was 2 years ago. She wrote a book about her.
9: Right.
8: You know, about things that she did in college.

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2: From the WJAG and Norfolk Daily News Newsroom, I'm Paul Hughes. Nebraska Secretary of State Bob Evnen has officially finalized Nebraska's fall 2026 ballot. 92 candidates will be on the ballot for federal and state level races. 48 judges will face up or down votes to remain in office for six more years. Nebraskans will decide on three statewide ballot measures, two related to online sports betting and the other to sex-based restrictions for K-12 and college sports. And there's a constitutional amendment referred by the legislature on whether to expand and legislative term limits. During both his time as a candidate and his first term in office, Governor Jim Pillen has been an advocate for reducing high property taxes. Pillen told Newstalk WJAG it takes time to get things done and that he needs more time to solve the problem.
4: Let's just look what's happened the last 45 years. One sales tax exemption after another. I'll give everybody the benefit of the doubt. Over 45 years they voted for it because they believed it was a tax cut. Well, the reality is it was not a tax cut because there was no decrease in spend. So that's the definition of a tax shift. That's why we have a property tax crisis. I believe when we can get it that simplified down, even special interest groups can't attack that.
2: Pillen said the bottom line is that state, county, and local governments need to decrease spending.
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6: Chance of thunderstorms today. Otherwise, more clouds than sun. Daytime highs approaching 83. South winds 15 to 20 miles per hour. Cloudy skies tonight. Slight chance for storms. Lows dip down to about 57. I'm meteorologist Jennifer Wojcicki for News Talk WJAG AM 780 and 105.9 FM. Right now, 66.
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7: It is Monday morning, September 14th, and this is AgriTalk. Welcome to AgriTalk. I'm your host, Chip Flory. Energy prices are pushing higher again this morning. Front-month WTI crude oil futures are trading at nearly 104 per barrel. Front-month Brent is almost up to 109 per barrel. That's giving a lift to grain futures, but corn and bean prices are consolidating after USDA's crop updates on Friday. Livestock futures are mixed, with the cattle complex higher and lean hog futures lower. Cotton and Class 3 milk are also lower this morning. Happy Monday. That means it's time for an update from Greg Peterson. Machine repeat. He's got quite a list he wants to bring to your attention this morning. Then we'll talk with Ted Seifert from Zahner Ag Hedge. Get his reaction to the crop update and how the markets are trading. And at the end of the show, we'll get some fall fertilizer tips from Iowa State agronomy professor Mike Castellano. And we'll get the weather outlook from Brett Waltz at BAMWX right after the news update from Tyne Morgan. Good morning, Tyne.
8: Hey, Chip. You made it back from your event at Iowa State last week. I know Friday you had a big 50th celebration. Was it good?
7: Yes. Yeah, that was on Thursday. I got to be, I got to be in the studio in the bunker on Friday for the crop production and supply and demand report. So, but no, it was really cool. Had a great conversation with Dr. David Cook, the president of Iowa State University. Jason Henderson from Iowa State University, of course, Deputy Secretary Vaden. Some really insightful comments, I felt. And then Vaden had an eventful time after that at the Fed Up meeting, where Iowa corn growers got together to let him know just how fed up they are with fertilizer prices. So, really.

0: Yeah. Hey, again, the news just keeps rolling, Tyne, doesn't it?
1: Oh, my gosh, yeah. And we're going to get into that in a minute because it seems like Vaden is in agreement with that. But it's Monday, Chip, and Farm Bill fight returns to the Senate this week. That's after a five-week recess. Senators are now back, and Agriculture Chairman John Bozeman is making a second run at his Farm Bill 2.0 after it stalled in committee last month on a 10-11 vote. It seems like it was much more than a month ago. But there were three sticking points, Chip. How fast states take on SNAP costs. Okay, that was the big one for agree on a push for year-round E15 and new country of origin labeling for beef. But here's the deal. Attendance could decide the fate of the farm bill in committee, Chip, because as we know, Republicans, they need Senator Mitch McConnell back in his seat for the key vote. But it's also key to note that even if it clears committee, floor time is crowded. We have crypto legislation, judicial nominations are ahead in line. So there's a lot to get past, even if this does get out of committee this week, Chip.
0: Well, and look what the House has done with their timing, too. They've taken a couple of weeks out of the schedule for this fall. And so even if it does get out of the committee, even if it would get past the Senate, there's no way that there's going to be a vote between the House and Senate to move the bill on to the president. So it's frustrating, to say the least. Tyne.
1: Well, there is some good news this morning to report. President Trump says a trade deal with Canada could come, quote, fairly soon. But the president offered no details on whether formal talks have actually resumed. Speaking in Dublin over the weekend, Trump claimed Canada charges U.S. farmers tariffs as high as 400% and said those tariffs would need to go before a deal happens. And he's talking about dairy here. The trade deal escalated last month after talks collapsed. The U.S. walked away, or I'm sorry, Canada walked away from what trade officials called a good deal. Okay, that was the starting point, Chip. And then Canada refused that deal. The U.S. slapped in 50% levies on Canadian goods. Canada fired back with its own. President Trump then signed an executive order on September 8th to ban imports of several Canadian products, including various types of Canadian dairy products and whey. We asked an Iowa state economist when we were in Ames last week, Chip, we asked him, are we officially in a trade war with Canada? And he said yes. But it seems like President Trump says a deal could come soon. We just haven't seen any confirmation of that.
0: I think part of the reason that Canada is deciding, listen, we better move this process along, is because of the progress that U.S. is making with Mexico in the USMCA. If Canada doesn't negotiate as a trade partner should, they're just going to be a tag on to the USMCA again. I don't think they want that.
1: It's just like last time, but we have to remember, and you mentioned it, I know, last week when you talked about it in the free-for-all, Carney's approval ratings go up the tougher the stance he takes against President Trump. And so that's one thing you have to remember, is this is not an economic discussion right now. This is a political discussion. And when you let politics lead the way, who knows what can happen, Chip. So, but speaking of that, we have escalating conflict in the Middle East that you mentioned at the top of the show. It's putting global oil supplies at even further risk. Saudi Arabia was forced to temporarily shut down its critical east-west pipeline after a drone strike. That caused oil prices to jump 3%. And I'm seeing now diesel prices are nearing $6.20. That's just after we topped $6 last week, Chip. And in the Gulf, U.S. and Iranian forces have exchanged strikes involving oil tankers, with several damaged or destroyed. Traffic through the Strait of Hormuz remains heavily disrupted amid declared exclusion zones. But, Chip, I'm seeing this morning our own Jim Wiesmeyer, Washington correspondent, who's on AgriTalk often, he says that President Trump is telling Ukraine to halt Russian refinery strikes as diesel crisis deepens. Now, whether they will and whether Russia will do the same, I'm not sure, but it seems like there are some tense words happening this morning, but something has to give, Chip. This is just getting out of control. I have friends in California who sent me pictures over the week, and it's well over $9 in California.
0: Right. Yeah. Well, the pump price can't go any higher because the pump doesn't go to 10 bucks in some locations in California. It's crazy. Tyne, thank you so much.
1: Thanks, Chip.
0: We'll talk to you later. Have a great one. All right, that is Tyne Morgan. Let's bring in Brett Waltz, BAMWX.com. Good morning, Brett.
2: Hey, good morning, Chip.
0: Holy smokes, I'm looking at the radar right now, Brett, and it hasn't gotten to my location up in northeast Iowa yet, but it's coming, man. It's coming.
2: It's coming, and it's wave one of what will likely be several waves of rain, and in some cases heavy rain over the next 7 days. I'm really looking at northern Iowa, southern Minnesota, into parts of Wisconsin, even northern Illinois, likely looking at several inches of rain over the next 7 days. Multiple rounds of heavy rain opportunities are going to be a challenge to see any kind of notable dry time over the next 7+ days.
0: Okay, 7+ days. Do you see a change in that pattern, Brett?
2: I see a little bit of a change for a brief time. I am not going to promise 100% dry, but I would say the 21st or the 25th or so would be a time frame to watch, probably the northern plains first and then coming a little bit further south to see some drier time, certainly limiting the heavy rainfall potential in that time frame.
0: Wow. Okay. What about south of this line? I mean, the heat continues down south, right?
2: Yeah, we have record-breaking heat, once again, across parts of Missouri, southern Indiana, southern Illinois, down through the southern plains once again. It's been the record hottest start to September ever in recorded history across that part of the country, and we have more of that mid to upper 90s in the forecast over the next 4 or 5 days.
0: Holy smokes. Okay, attention to South America and Brazil. Any troubling patterns developing?
2: I wouldn't say troubling, at least at this point yet. Maybe a lack of dry time in southeast Brazil as well. It will be cooler, so a cooler and wetter start to the season in southeast Brazil. Will be a bit drier in Mato Grosso, mainly in northern Mato Grosso, but I wouldn't say it's anything to be overly concerned about, at least not yet. But that'll be an area to keep an eye on.
0: Very good, Brett. Thank you so much, buddy. We appreciate you. We'll talk to you later.
2: Thank you, Chip.
0: All right, Brett Waltz, BAMWX.com. Stay with us. Coming up next, we've got Greg Peterson. That's Machinery right here on AgriTalk.
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8: Yes.

0: Back to AgriTalk. I'm Chip. Glad that you are with us on this Monday morning. That means it's time for a conversation with Greg Peterson, Machinery Pete. How you doing, Greg?
1: Hey, doing well, Chip. How you doing?
0: Good, good, good. You recovered after celebrating 22 fourth-quarter points yesterday by the Vikings?
1: Oh, man, I've watched football my whole life. We had no business winning that game, but I don't know. From a data perspective, Chip, I don't think momentum can be quantified, but I've always known it's a real force, and my goodness, that was crazy. I almost feel sorry for our Packer fan friends. That was nuts.
0: Yeah, yeah. Come on now.
1: I said almost.
0: yeah, exactly. Right.
1: Shout out to Packer fans. They are the best. I love my trips to Wisconsin. They love their team. They support them through the ups and downs, so they'll bounce back.
0: Oh, yeah. Yep, no doubt. No doubt. All right, let's get to it. What do you got for the pick of the week?
1: Pick of the week. I bought an almost 30-year-old combine. Really had folks talking, Chip. It was Saturday farm auction for Ryman Hill Farms Dispersal in Nacopic. I think that's how they pronounce it. Nacopic, Pennsylvania, sold by Fraley Auction Company. Super, super sharp stuff on this auction, folks. But the combine was a John Deere 9510 Sidehill. Now, the 10 Series combine, I think it was only made 2 years, like 98 and 99. So it's almost 30 years old. This one had 3,418 hours. Again, was a side hill. No heads. Brought $90,000. And that is the fifth highest auction price ever on any 9510 side hill or otherwise with no heads. And it's, but I did actually see one 9510 higher the week before Thanksgiving last year in DeGraff, Ohio. We saw a 99 model with lower hours, about 2,200 engine hours, go for $90,615. But
0: okay.
1: Again, 90K, you know, it's pretty strong. It is interesting, too, geography, Chip, because that's Pennsylvania. Again, the sale was in Nacopic. So I looked on 9510 combines, the highest I've ever seen without a head was 93.5, 13 and a half years ago in Mertztown, Pennsylvania. That was a 98 model with only 893 hours, one owner. But again, it's kind of telling when you see, again, the one Saturday for 90 in Pennsylvania, the one I mentioned last November in Ohio, and the all-time high in Mertztown, Pennsylvania 13 years ago. So not every place needs the big, big, biggest combines.
0: Yeah. Yeah, and it's interesting to see how that geography plays out in influencing the what that final bid is going to be on a piece of used equipment. Really interesting. Really interesting. Did you see anything else at that auction?
1: I did, and like I say, everything was super sharp. So just a couple other highlights, folks. They had a John Deere 8410, just over 3,900 hours at 124. That's the highest auction price this year on an 8410. And for perspective, the average auction price this year on a John Deere 8410 is $61,244. So you're talking over double. They also had a 91 model John Deere 4255, two-wheel drive, 5,500 hours. Sharp, sharp, sharp. That brought $49,000. That's very strong. And a different shade of green. I just posted this across our Machinery Pete social media sites, but a Deutz DX160. Mechanical front or front wheel assist, 4,170 hours, one owner. I like how Adam Fraley described it, the auctioneer on it. He said, it's mint, and it looked mint. Brought $16,500. That's the highest auction price on a DX160 in 18-plus years. You got to go back to April 29th of 2008, Chip, to find one sold higher at auction. So quite a sale Saturday in Pennsylvania.
0: Well, okay, I'm looking at it right now, and one of the first things that that catches your attention is are the wheels, the tires on this thing.
1: Mm-hmm.
0: You've talked about that so many times. You dress it up a little bit.
1: Yeah, you know, and Adam with Fraley Auction, they always take great pictures and do an awesome job, and you give them equipment like this to sell, and they'll knock it out of the park. But the used market, Chip, like I've been talking about, actually since your guys' crop tour has lifted another, I would say, it wouldn't be fair to say it's lifted a notch. It's actually lifted a notch and a half. So that same day, just 2 days ago, Saturday, let's go deep south, which I always have found interesting. When the used market starts going, we start, the prices lift in the south. So it was a farm estate sale in Perryton, Texas, which up here in Minnesota, we don't happen to know, you know, our Texas geography off the top of our head, but this is right in the panhandle of northernmost Texas, Oklahoma line. And it was an estate sale that Elite Auction Company had. I'm friends with those guys. They do an awesome job. But how about a 2014 Landall 6250-40 disc? So it's a 40-foot disc, almost 13 years old, $65,000. So that's the highest auction I've ever seen on a Landall 6250-40. I have seen a couple of the larger 6250-50s, which is a 50-foot. I've seen a couple higher, but across the board, strong sale. They had a 18 model John Deere 8370R, just under 3,500 hours at 175. 16 model John Deere 9470R, four-wheel drive, just under 4,800 hours, 155. And loader tractors continue to be very, very solid, whether they're late model or pretty deaf. There was a 24 model John Deere 6155M with a loader, 533 hours at 145. That's solid. And then an older 12 model 6430 Deere front wheel assist with loader, just under 3,800 hours at 70. Again, very solid. And again, from Texas. So again, those two sales were just 2 days ago.
0: Okay. All right. Yeah, and they're still, I think that far south, they're still waiting on rain. You know what? I shouldn't have said that. I don't know that for a fact, but,
1: Well, you guys on the tour, I mean, the variability is, as I've traveled around the country, it's just nuts. I'll be at an auction in Illinois, and the guys will say, well, Pete, if you go an hour north of here, it's bone dry, or, you know, over here on south, it's just wetter than wet. So it's just one of those years.
0: Yeah. Yes, it certainly is. Certainly is. All right. Let's go north of the border to Wheatley, Ontario.
1: Well, this would have been the pick of the week. 99% of the time until that combine looped along. But last Tuesday, a farm auction, Wheatley, Ontario, by Shackleton Auctions. And by the way, before I reveal the price, shout out to Shackleton Auctions, my friend Mike Shackleton and crew there. They're celebrating 70-year anniversary, Shackleton Auctions. They're actually having a customer appreciation event September 24th. They invited me up, but I'll be down in Louisville at Moving Iron Summit that week. But shout out to Mike. But last Tuesday, they had a nice farm auction for Whaley Farms retirement sale, and they sold a 2001 John Deere 7710 two-wheel drive. Again, just you could eat your dinner off it. It was so nice. 2,839 hours. Went for 127 Canadian, which if you do the math, last Tuesday that was $92,138 U.S., which comes in as that's the second highest auction price ever on a 7710 two-wheel drive. The only higher one, Chip, was a famous auction I covered October 28th of 23, so 3 years ago in Winchester, Kentucky. And that was a guy, I forget what you call the oral surgeon guys, the name for that. But this guy had collected John Deere tractors, and he had one that went for $92,560, so just a tidge higher. But that 2001 there Tuesday, that's a recipe. You know, it's pre-def, it's two-wheel drive. Low hours, farm sale, and again, Shackleton knocked it out of the park, $92,138
0: U.S. Amazing.
1: And also, on the topic of geography, like we talked about earlier with Pennsylvania, I looked, and just an interesting point. Now, that was a two-wheel drive 7710, but the highest auction price ever on a mechanical front 7710, guess what? Also from Ontario. And it was actually 2 years ago in Orangeville, Ontario, we saw one go for just under $116 U.S. So if you get up in Ontario, if you got a 7710 for sale, try to list it up there in Ontario. That's machinery feed tip.
0: Yeah, love it. Well, and speaking of north of the border, you're heading there this week.
1: I am. Wednesday I'll be up in Woodstock, Ontario for Canada's Outdoor Farm Show. I'm going to be hanging out with our friends at Ritchie Brothers and their exhibit. Check out the Farm Show website, folks. It's outdoorfarmshow.com. And really, check out Ritchie Brothers' website, folks, because rbauction.com, they put all their auction prices there, so it's highly informative. You can page through those. But Just to give you an example of these folks, the next couple days, the next 3 days, today they have a big sale in Saskatchewan with over 1,400 lots. Tomorrow they have a sale in Australia, also in Maryland, one in California, Wednesday and Thursday in Spain, then another one in Ontario, and another one in Texas, all the next couple days.
0: Man, holy smokes. That is a busy schedule, no doubt about it. Greg, thanks, buddy. We appreciate you. We'll talk to you next week.
1: All right, have a great week, Chip.
0: All right, that is Greg Peterson, Machinery Pete. Coming up next, we're talking crops and markets. Ted Seifert, Zane Raghead.
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0: Joining us now, Pro Farmer economist Lane Acree. Lane, what's going on in this grain trade?
5: Yeah, we're favoring the upside in early trade, but there's a headline out that Ukraine agreed not to target Russian energy infrastructure, and that's really weighing on wheat, just that prospect of some form of peace talks. I mean, it's not directly positive grains, but it is a bit of a concession, so the wheat bears are taking it in stride. We've got December SRW futures down 7 in the order, 717.5. December HRW futures down 9, and that's continuing some of that downtrend that we saw last week. We're in pretty precarious spots basically across the grain complex, needing to hold some key support. So wheat dragging corn down is not a good thing here, but we are still 0.75 cents higher. December corn at 531. We're giving up some of those gains that we saw earlier in the session. Novi beans right now are up 7.25, 13.03¾. We're about 6 cents high off that intraday high, just so with that selling across the grains. October meal up 380, 350, 60. And bean oil is up about 70 points, 69.89 that October.
0: Yeah, no doubt. All right. Take us over to the livestock trade. Some gains in the cattle complex.
5: Yeah, we overcame that 40-day moving average in the October live cattle contract, and that was pretty key resistance on Friday. And now we're trading well above where the cash market averaged a couple weeks ago. Trade into Friday was at 218, but very light. We'll get that average out here in about an hour. But if I had to guess, I'd say we saw some strength in cash cattle late in the week last week. October feeders up 3.25 at 335, 725. The losses in the cash market are weighing on hogs here this morning. We're down 1,625, just shy of $80 in that October contract.
0: Excellent. 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That is Pro Farmer economist Lane Acree on Markets Now.
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0: You got the blue. Welcome back to AgriTalk. USDA delivered the September crop production report on Friday, got the supply and demand updates as well, some of the demand updates. We need to talk about those as well as the updates to the crop with Ted Seifert, VP and Chief Market Strategist for Zahner Ag Hedge. Ted, my friend, it's good to talk to you again. How are you, buddy?
9: Doing great, Chip. How are you, brother?
0: I'm doing all right, doing all right. I'm watching this radar, I will admit, and once it starts raining, it might not be in hours to measure how long it lasts. It could be days, the way this thing looks out there right now.
9: Yeah, for sure. I hope you don't have too many plans till maybe Saturday or so.
0: Yeah. Yep. Well, I do have plans for Saturday, so if we could wrap it up by then, that'd be great. That'd be great.
9: Yeah, I figured you might. Yeah.
0: Yep. All right, you've had a little bit of time to digest the crop production report from Friday. Start with corn. USDA cut 2.2 bushel from the August estimate, 178.5 bushel per acre. That took 213 million bushels off the corn crop. What's next?
9: Yeah, you know, I think the trade was very surprised that the USDA didn't lower corn more than it did, actually raise soybeans from their August estimate. You know, the thing I texted you just a couple minutes after the report came out was, you know, this report uses implied ear weight and implied pod weight. And we tried to get in on StatChat later on that afternoon to see the actual numbers that they were using for implied ear weight and implied pod weight. They don't post them anymore. We thought maybe Lance would give them to us. He did not. Because we were going to try to make our adjustments and figure out what that might mean for the October and therefore, well, and ultimately the final numbers. But we don't have that. So we're just guessing. And I'm going to say, I think very likely given the hot and dry finish that we had to the month of August into the first 2 weeks of September, and now we're going to get some rain like we were talking about. But, you know, I mean, that was a pretty much a month long span there of hot and dry. Corn, beans drying down very, very quickly. So you wonder if those weights are going to suffer because of that. So I am tinkering with numbers, and I'm trying to figure out what we might see in the October report and ultimately what we might see in the final report. I'm going to go ahead and say this, Chip. Unless we do something like we did in 2010, we're probably not going to see a big revision in either direction on the October report. If we're going to get one, it'll likely be in the final in January. But, you know, there's not a ton of downside. Historically, there's not a ton of downside in these January reports. You know, corn was down 4.3 in 2024. Okay, so there's that. The big outlier is 2010. We were down 9.7 from the September to the January report. A lot of people want to make comparisons to 2010. And say, you know, maybe we're going to lose another 10 bushel an acre off this corn yield. I don't know. 2010 was a big surprise, right? I mean, we really thought we had a pretty darn good crop until we got in during harvest. This year, we kind of knew. And the USDA had already been lowering yield. I mean, we're down from the 183.5 or whatever that they had at the peak. So I don't think you're going to get that. I do think there's a good chance we see some yield numbers that are lower, maybe not on October or not significantly lower on October. But by the time we get to the final, and especially for soybeans, by the way, I do think we'll see some lower yield numbers. But are they going to be dramatically lower to the point where they really, really change the balance sheet? And I'm not sure about that. Not sure. I think there were a couple big wins for corn on that report, though, by the way.
0: Yeah, and we're going to get to it. We're going to get to it on the demand side of the balance sheet here. But I will say this about 2010. This, a little bit of tinfoil hat, conspiracy theory stuff here. They overestimated the 2009 crop by so terribly. They couldn't go backwards on it, so they took it out of the 2010 crop. It was such an error on the 2009 crop that they had to fix it somehow, some way. They fixed it with the 10 crop. I fully believe that.
9: Well, Chip, then I'm going to ask you a question, buddy. How do you feel about how they did on the 2025 crop?
0: 2025 crop, they were a bit too high. It probably needs to be adjusted down a bit. I think anyway. But on this 2026, I'm not going to say the person that did this analysis for me because I haven't gotten the okay to say his name. But this is the implied ear weights, calculated ear weights on this 26 yield estimate would be they're under a year ago, but would still be the second highest on record. Now, if you take it down to, let's see, I believe he said, what was it? If you take it down to an average ear count, you're probably looking at the ear count that we got for the September. If you put an average ear weight on it, the national average yield falls to 173.3.
9: That sounds familiar,
0: doesn't it?
9: Yeah.
0: Yeah. Dang it, we were so close. So there's a lot to go there. Okay, now let's go over to the demand side of the balance sheet before we run out of time here, buddy. Total use 16.18 billion bushels. That's down 150 million bushels from August and down 700 million bushels from the 25-26 marketing year. If this crop does continue to pull back a little bit, Ted, is there any room to offset it on the demand side?
9: Yeah, I mean, that's the big question. When you look at the drop in the demand, like you said, 150 million bushels, they cut out of demand. But that was all in the feed and residual category.
0: Yeah.
9: Feed and residual is not a function of price. It's a function of production. If you look back at USDA's balance sheet for, I mean, really all time, that feed and residual number is always between 36 and 38% of production. So when you lower production, you know that the USDA is going to lower the feed and residual category 36 to 38%. That's how that works, right? So, for example, if you lower production 100 million bushel, you're going to lower feed and residual 38 million bushel. That's how that works. That's the only thing that they did on the balance sheet, on the new crop balance sheet. Yes, we had a little bit lower beginning stocks as well, so that was, you know, part of it. But they only lowered feed and residual. Export, ethanol, FSI, all stayed the same. And when you look at where corn was trading during that August report, compared to where we were trading in the September report, it's almost an 80-cent gain. So for the USDA to say we have lower production, we have an 80-cent rally in prices, but we're not cutting the demand categories that are sensitive to price, speaks to what they feel is the inelasticity of corn demand that we have right now. And I think that is the biggest win that we saw on the domestic balance sheet from Friday. And it makes you wonder if we do lower the yield, the message to me was that they might have a hard time lowering some of these other demand categories.
0: Yep.
9: Personally, I think ethanol could come down a little bit, but maybe not a ton. And I'm not sure about exports because, you know, with the catastrophe that they had with the French corn crop and EU as a whole, you know, those exports are going to need to get picked up and likely from us. And then you look forward to the South American crop and everybody's nervous about super El Nino and lack of fertilizer and what that might mean for their crop. So that demand category, if anything, might have to go higher. It might be very difficult for them to lower that even in a demand rationing type situation.
0: Yep.
9: So for me, that was a big win. The other thing is, and to sort of support this idea, is if you look at the world balance sheet, we went from being a surplus last year, producing more than what we're using by a fair amount, to being the largest deficit we've seen in 33 years.
0: Yeah.
9: That is a big that is a big vote of confidence on, you know, big swing. Global demand is very, very strong. And, you know, now we have a shrinking balance sheet as opposed to a building balance sheet. That's another fairly bullish thing there for corn. Really quick, though, Chip, I am going to say that makes me a little bit nervous that, you know, we're expecting such a big deficit. Markets do have a tendency to find a way to ration things like that.
0: Oh, yeah. Absolutely.
9: So I could look at that and say, oh, the USDA is overstating global demand. But I hope that's not the case.
0: Okay. Only got a couple of minutes left here, Ted. Talking about that relationship between changes in demand and price, USDA, let me get this right, is expecting a bean crop that is going to be 275 million bushels, 273 million bushels, bigger than last year, but carryover is estimated down 15 million bushels. The bean price is expected to be a buck and a half higher than it was in 25-26, but demand is going to be significantly higher than it was last year.
9: Yeah, it's exports. I mean, you know, crush keeps gaining. Crush is up, what, 5% year over year. That's actually a smaller gain than what we've seen, or the USDA is expecting a smaller gain in crush year over year than what we've seen the last 2 years. So I don't think there's a lot to cut out of that crush demand. And crush isn't dependent on, or sensitive to flat price so much as crush margins, which are really good. And then, it, you know, that big increase in demand stat exports, that's at 25 million metric tons to China. I do firmly believe, we talked about this on Crop Tour, believe that the USDA has that 25 million metric tons factored into their balance sheet. The fact that they only increased export by 25 million bushels on this report to me suggests that the string of Chinese buying isn't making them add to that number. So, big increase in exports. If that happens, you have the rest of the world exports at 12-year lows. There's not a lot of fat to trim off that. There's really not a whole lot of rationing that can happen, I think, on the crush demand. So if you have a much smaller soybean yield, you could have a really tight balance sheet.
0: All right, Ted. We've got to talk more about that bean crop that's out there. It's pretty doggone good, but we're out of time, man. Love you. Thanks, buddy. Ted Cypher, Zaner Egghead.

0: To hear more, visit dan.democrat. That's dan.democrat. 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
5: This industry spotlight is brought to you by Bex Hybrids, and joining me now is John Skinner, agronomy manager at Bex. 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
6: Seed IQ is the industry's first product management platform, and what it's really designed to do is help growers focus on the management of their operation and allow us to make hybrid and product recommendations as well as full season management recommendations on that farm. So taking into consideration the way in which a farmer produces their crop and not just trying to match hybrids to their acres have been successful in the neighborhood for the last couple of years.
5: Yeah, I wanted to ask you about what is driving the decision from Seed IQ. Where does the data come from?
6: We have a very robust research network here at Bex, and so we have an arm of research called product characterization research. So it's not only understanding the hybrids that are coming to market, but the management that makes those hybrids successful. 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So those are proprietary patent-pending research that allows us to understand the way hybrids and varieties perform in different environments. 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
5: Outstanding. 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
5: Welcome back to AgriTalk on Chip. On Friday, the Integrated Crop Management System put out a report that really caught my attention. There's some good advice in here. 50 and falling, what the Super El Nino means for anhydrous ammonia and manure timing this fall. Professor Mike Castellano at in the agronomy department at Iowa State University is also the lead of the Iowa Nitrogen Initiative, and he joins us right now. Mike, it's great to talk to you again, man. How are you?
10: Very good, Chip. Thanks for having us. Appreciate your interest.
5: You bet. Glad you're here. Okay, explain 50 and falling. What do you mean?
10: 50 and falling, we shouldn't be applying fall fertilizers, whether they're synthetic anhydrous or manure, until the soil at 4 inches deep is 50 degrees and falling.
5: Okay. And falling, you got to take a look at that weather forecast and kind of anticipate that it's, you know, what the trend in that soil temperature is going to be. Why tie it to Super El Nino, Mike?
10: Well, yeah, we're set up this fall, Chip, for a Super El Nino. The conditions are stronger than we've ever measured out in the Pacific. Last time we had a strong El Nino, fall temperatures were significantly above average, 3 degrees above average for September through October and 10 degrees above average in December. That means it's going to take longer this year for the soil to hit 50 degrees and falling.
5: Okay, when does that normally happen? Is there kind of a target date on 50 degrees and falling?
10: Yeah, of course, it depends on where you are. For central Iowa, we're about November 10th. We expect this year it'll take anywhere from 10 to 15 days longer than typical November 10th date. I'd also add that, you know, if it's rained by you lately, and it's raining right here in central Iowa as we speak, wet soils, they take longer to cool down than dry soils. So we really could be set up for some extended warm soils this fall.
5: Well, if you don't have wet soils in the upper Midwest right now, by the end of the week, that's very likely going to change. Okay, so what happens, Mike? What happens if we put the nitrogen, whether it be a synthetic or manure on there? What are you putting at risk if they sit in temperatures above 50 degrees for too long?
10: Yeah, Chip, that's a great question, right? So anhydrous ammonia, manure, is also an ammonia-based nitrogen fertilizer. That ammonia gets transformed to nitrate by microbes living in the soil. And then, of course, we know nitrate is susceptible to rapid loss, whether it's to the water or to the air. When the soils are warm, the potential for loss to the air is particularly high because microbes can then denitrify that nitrate to nitrogen gases that go to the atmosphere.
5: Yeah. Well, and not only that, but Mike, especially with the manure that producers are putting on the field, you want to hold on to as much of that value as you possibly can, and you can lose it in a hurry, can't you?
10: Oh, you sure can, Chip. So Iowa State University research shows that if this manure is applied too early in the fall, the hauling costs can exceed the nutrient value that you're putting on in that. And so you're just losing it all. And then we also show through Iowa State University the same rate of manure, if it's applied before the soil's 50 and falling versus afterwards, you can lose as much as 40 bushels an acre of corn.
5: 40 bushel. That's a big
10: bushel.
5: Number.
10: Yeah.
5: Okay. So I've got a lot of manure that needs to get hauled this fall. I got to get started as soon as the crop comes off, Mike. What should I do? I mean, you got to use an inhibitor, right?
10: Got to use an inhibitor. We always recommend an inhibitor with anhydrous ammonia, and there are also inhibitors available for manure. And so we recommend that folks, make an investment in that, especially with the high nitrogen prices this year. We're really set up for an ideal year for inhibitors to pay.
5: Okay. What about a cover crop? Does that do you any good?
10: Cover crop does you great, right? So some guys got to get out and apply manure early. We understand that. You know, there are logistical issues. And if you can apply that on top of a cover crop, you can protect the environment virtually, 100% equal to the proper best management practices when the soil's 50 and falling. So if you have to get it out there, make sure you got a cover crop growing on the ground.
5: Yeah, okay. What else? I got to ask you this. How concerning are these rains that we've got coming, Mike? Because the standability of this corn crop, there are some questions out there with crown rot and some other stalk diseases. Boy, get out and prioritize your harvest right now, right?
10: Oh, yeah. I mean, that's for sure. You know, if it doesn't stay wet and it dries out too, you know, we're going to have that extended fall and the corn will dry down fast. We have a corn dry down calculator on our website, Iowa State. We encourage people to take a look and check out how things are looking.
5: Yep. That bean crop out there in central Iowa, if it's not dark green, it's turning because it's maturing for the most part. I mean, are you seeing much of a disease impact out there on that bean crop, Mike?
10: You know, in our field, Chip, we haven't. We're really looking at very good bean yields in central Iowa this year on our farms, yeah.
5: Yeah, yeah, it's pretty surprising to me. When we wrapped up with Crop Tour, I said, September 10th, that's my date. If you can get to September 10th and still have green bean fields out there, give it a shot of moisture, and boy, don't the risk is that you are going to be underestimating what that bean crop can do, not overestimating it. So good stuff, good stuff. All right, Mike, 50 and falling, what the Super El Nino means for anhydrous ammonia and manure timing this fall. It is definitely worth the read, and solid tip right there, Mike. Thank you.
10: Thank you, Chip.
5: All right, that is Professor Mike Castellano. He's in the agronomy department at Iowa State University, and of course he is the lead of the Iowa Nitrogen Initiative. Okay, I got to say it again about that bean crop. I was doing a little driving around at the end of last week down to Ames and back up to northeast Iowa, and I was impressed. I was impressed by how clean the fields are, how green many fields still are, and boy, you give them a drink of water right now, they're going to be adding that extra weight. Thanks for listening this morning. You got to come back this afternoon. Michelle Rook is going to have a conversation with Jamie Gesicki, I think it is. Sorry, I probably butchered that, from Paradigm Futures this afternoon on AgriTalk.
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16: The war over artificial intelligence. Lisa Brady, Fox News, as industry leaders now calling for a collective effort to slow the pace of development are met by some pushback from the Trump administration.
17: Any new technology is going to bring both risks and benefits. I think what the president has said is we want to be smart about making sure we stay on top of the risk.
16: Vice President J.D. Vance, after President Trump posted that there's a sick conspiracy against AI and data centers and that only China is happy about that, Vance telling reporters,
17: I don't think Americans should be scared of anything. I think that we have to be mindful that there are risks, there are downsides to anything, and that's certainly true of AI.
16: He says it's important for Congress and the White House to agree on any potential regulations. The vice president taking questions on his way to Missouri, where he's leading an update on an ongoing federal fraud crackdown. More than 800,000 borrowers in a COVID-era loan program now suspended over fraud allegations.
18: There's a lot of people that have been implicated or charged, but so far we've charged over 80 individuals tied to this theft of $245 million.
16: U.S. Attorney General Todd Blanche moments ago alongside the vice president and other administration officials at the FBI field office in Kansas City. A second federal court is blocking the president's proposed restrictions on mail-in ballots.
19: A D.C. federal judge says the U.S. Post Office must not implement President Trump's order to not deliver mail-in ballots to people whose names were not submitted to the Postal Service in advance of the voting period and also make use of barcoded ballot envelopes to track the ballot submission. This follows a similar injunction issued by a federal court in Boston. The Trump administration has asked the U.S. Supreme Court to rule on the matter.
16: Fox's Evan Brown. Opponents argue in part there's not enough time for changes ahead of the midterm elections. 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
20: When it comes to supplements, two things matter most: that it works and you can trust it. Larry Elder here. Rather than just tell you about Relief Factor, we'll let our customers do it. 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
21: Cattle, corn, and soybeans are up. Hogs are down. I'm John Perkins with a Brownfield Market Update. 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Stein has yield. The higher-moving crude oil continues to support soybeans and corn. November beans are up 12 and 3 quarters at 1309 and a quarter. January's up 12 and 3 quarters at 1324 and 3 quarters. December corn's up 3 3/4 at 534. May's 3.5. March is 3.5 higher at 549. Cattle continue to be optimistic about direct trade. December live's up 287 at 225.10. October feeders are 437 higher at 336.87. Hogs, on the other hand, are pessimistic about pork demand. October's down 225 at 79.27. December's 262 lower at $70.70.

0: October's down 225 at 79.27. December's 262 lower at $70.07. Brownfield.
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4: WJAG. Good afternoon, Northeast Nebraska. This is the Noon Report live from the Farmers Pride Studios, downtown River Point in Norfolk. Pack and Vane coming up. We have your news headlines. It's brought to you by Faith Health here in Norfolk. Following news, we'll take a look at Brownfield's Midday Livestock Report and the commodity updates. We'll be back with a look at our sports update. That's the Fox Business Support Extension Educator. And as always, we end our day with the funeral announcements. It's all straight ahead. Skywatch Weather is coming up next.
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4: Really nice and kind of a cool day out yesterday as well for the middle of September. Only got up to 60 degrees. That's about 9:50 in the afternoon. 57 was our low. We had that about, 9:50 in the morning. 57 was our low. We had that about 8:55 that night. Midnight to midnight, we got close to 6/10 of an inch of moisture. It puts us below normal on the month, but took a pretty good chunk out of it. We're only below normal by about 0.2 inches. For the year, we're below normal by 2.6 inches, and we even have more rain chances coming through throughout the majority of the week. I'll get to our extended forecast in just a moment. Normal high for today is 78. We're going to be a little bit above that. Nowhere close to the record of 102, though, which was set back in 1895. 52 is a normal low. Record of 35 was set back on this day in 1989. Sunset this evening will be at 7:41. Sunrise tomorrow morning is at 7:18, with sunset tomorrow evening set for 7:39. Today, going to be, again, warmer than yesterday. High about 83. Rain chances could be coming through, though, later this afternoon. We'll see how much it amounts to. They say 400ths of an inch. Probably going to be more than that, though. 58 for overnight low tonight. Wind shift back to northwest about 8 to 15 miles an hour as well. This is going to cool us off. 72 for your daytime high on Tuesday. Another small chance of rain showers during the day. Better chance kicks up Tuesday night, looking at a low of about 53. Best chance of rain, though, throughout the rest of the week. Looks like it's going to be Wednesday into Wednesday night. 68 for your daytime high on Wednesday under overcast skies. Maybe a tenth of an inch of moisture. 57 for your overnight low Wednesday night. Then we're going to hang out in kind of the low to upper 70s, between the low and upper 70s throughout much of the rest of the weekend. 74 Thursday, 79 Friday, 72 Saturday, 71 on Sunday. Around the Cornhusker State this hour, as we look at those temperatures, it looks like our warm spot is 81 degrees, and you have that down in Brewster. 64, your cool areas. That's in Valentine along with Ainsworth. Closer to home, it's 66 in both Fremont and Wayne. 70 in Columbus, 72 in O'Neill, 68 in Albion, and here in Norfolk, we're sitting

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3: Shotgun formation for Josiah Summerfield. Back to pass, looking. Now being flushed. He's going to be brought down inside the middle. Jace Plessner coming in with the stop. That's going to be a loss of 5.
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5: And I'm Paul Hughes. 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
4: At around midnight on Sunday morning, a Norfolk police officer conducted a traffic stop after observing a vehicle traveling northbound near 13th Street and Padlock Avenue without headlights. The driver, identified as 44-year-old Joseph Beyer, admitted to possessing marijuana and a THC wax pen. During a search of the vehicle, officers located drug paraphernalia, including a glass pipe that tested positive for methamphetamine. Officers also located 3 clear bags containing several grams of methamphetamine, along with additional drug paraphernalia. Beyer was arrested for possession of a controlled substance and was cited for possession of marijuana and possession or use of drug paraphernalia.
5: Late Saturday afternoon, the Norfolk police was dispatched to the 800 block of South 13th Street regarding a report of a vehicle displaying fictitious plates. According to Captain Mike Bauer, an officer located the reported vehicle, which displayed a metal placard that was not a valid license plate. During the traffic stop, the driver initially provided a false name, but was later identified as Tolly Lynn Persionas, age 56, of Norfolk. Persionas was operating the vehicle with a suspended Minnesota driver's license, and the vehicle was found to have an expired Minnesota registration. During an inventory of the vehicle, officers located drug paraphernalia that tested positive for cocaine. Personas was arrested for driving under suspension and possession of a controlled substance.
4: A 33-year-old Norfolk woman has been arrested on a felony charge of criminal mischief infrastructure by the Stanton County Sheriff's Office on Sunday. Sheriff Mike Unger reports Ashley Jensen of Norfolk was arrested following an investigation into an incident where surveillance cameras showed Jensen shutting off the main power to 2 Stanton businesses on 10th Street in downtown Stanton on September 8th. Unger said Jensen was also arrested on a Colfax County warrant for theft and probation violations.
5: Norfolk's new economic development director is constantly looking at data to help her determine where the city is doing well and where it needs improvement. Melissa Garcia told News Talk WJAG, one question she asks is, are we competitive?
6: For every dollar,
5: she uses what she calls the retail pull factor.
6: For every dollar earned in Norfolk, how many dollars are spent? And so our latest numbers that we share on our website are 1.86, so $1.86. And so that's great, right? That means we're pulling people in to do trade, to come to our community and have a diverse customer mix.
5: Garcia said she's also continually asking, are we growing and are we resilient?
4: In late August, President Donald Trump signed a proclamation allowing imports of 300,000 metric tons of beef, presumably to bring prices down at the grocery store. Nebraska Governor Jim Pillen told News Talk WJAG that he met eyeball to eyeball with the president and told him how the beef market really works.
7: Farmers and ranchers are price takers. We don't set the price. the processors and the grocers do, and they set the price to sell it for as much as they can. His goal to decrease prices, I said, Mr. President, I appreciate that, but that's not how it works in the beef world. That will not change it one iota. So, and I told the President, Mr. President, you shot all of us right between the eyes, and it's just not where it should be.
4: Pillen added that the President said in his order that if prices don't come down, he'll remove the importation.
5: The chairwoman of the Nebraska Sorghum Board said adding sorghum to a crop rotation could help improve an operation's bottom line. Tracy Zink, a farmer from McCook, said the crop performs well in regions that are susceptible to drought.
8: Those are the acres you want to be looking at for a crop that can hang on and wait for moisture. A lot of our traits on the stay green and drought tolerant corns are great, but they sure aren't magic. And as long as we get some rain, sorghum will produce.
5: She told Brownfield sorghum can also provide a cheaper feed source for livestock.
4: Republican U.S. Representative Mike Flood and Democratic challenger Chris Backemeyer will meet Wednesday, September 23rd, in a debate hosted by Nebraska Public Media as part of the state's first congressional district race. The debate is scheduled for 7 p.m., in the Ron Hull studio at Nebraska Public Media in Lincoln, and will be broadcast statewide on the network's television and radio channels. Viewers and listeners also will be able to watch a live stream on Nebraska Public Media's website, YouTube channel, and mobile app. Nebraska Public Media is partnering with the Omaha World Herald and Rural Radio Network to present the event.
5: Northeast Community College will welcome award-winning Nebraska author, artist, and storyteller Barbara Salvatore for its Visiting Writers Series on Wednesday from 4 to 6 p.m. in Union 73 Union Coffee on the Norfolk campus. The free event is open to students, employees, and community members and will feature a reading and discussion with Salvatore, whose historical fiction explores the histories and cultures of Nebraska's indigenous and immigrant communities. Salvatore is the author of Big Horse Woman, an award-winning novel about a Ponca woman born along the Niobrara River in 1833. The book has received national recognition, including the National Indie Excellence Award and a Global Book Award for historical fiction. And that's news from the WJAG and Norfolk Daily News newsroom, brought to you by Faith Health. I'm Paul Hughes.
4: And I'm Bill Seifert. Still ahead, we have the Brownfield Livestock and Commodity Updates and the WJAG Sports Update. But first, Skywatch Weather.
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10: Cloudy skies with a few peaks of sun this afternoon with a chance for storms. High temperatures reach up to 83. Winds out of the south, 10 to 20 miles per hour. Slight chance for storms. Tonight, lows dip down to about 57. Cloudy. I'm meteorologist Jennifer Wojcicki for News Talk WJAG AM 780 and 105.9 FM. Currently, it's 66 degrees.
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13: 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Last week, northern dressed cattle traded at mostly $350, which was $5 to $6 higher than the previous week's weighted average. And although southern live cattle didn't trade until late in the day, they were marked at mostly $226, which was $3 to $4 higher than the previous week. Boxed beef is higher at midday. Choice is $2.71 higher at $378.65, and select is $1.08 higher at $354.21. At the Dunlap Livestock Feeder Cattle Auction in Iowa, compared to 2 weeks ago, steers 750 pounds sharply higher, 900 pounds also sharply higher with load lots in the offering and lighter numbers than the previous sale. There was no test on heifers. Receipts were down on the week but up on the year. The USDA says demand was good. Feeder supply included 58% steers with 64% of the offering over 600 pounds. Medium and large one feeder steers 751 to 788 pounds brought an average price of $346.68. Medium and large one feeder heifers 853 to 899 pounds brought an average price of $294.13. Cash hogs have no comparison and had a very light negotiated run. The market's been inconsistent recently, and the start to the week is no exception. The industry continues to monitor domestic and global demand. While it's been strong in both areas recently, there are some long-term concerns. The five-day rolling average for barrows and gilts at the National Daily Director, 87.21. At Iowa, Minnesota, and the Western Corn Belt, 88.22. The Eastern Corn Belt is 84.86. Butcher hog prices at the Midwest cash markets are at $63. At Illinois, slaughter sows were steady with moderate demand for light offerings at $43 to $55. Barrows and gilts were steady with moderate demand for moderate offerings at $55 to $65. Boars ranged from $22 to $32 and $10 to $13. Pork values are 25 cents higher at midday at 90.05. All primal cuts are higher except bellies. They are sharply lower at midday. I'm Kellen Havikin for Brown Field.
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17: Soybeans, corn, and cattle are higher, hogs are lower. I'm John Perkins with a Brownfield Market Update. 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Stein Seed Company is right there with you. Soybeans are up today on short covering and technical buying, currently sitting towards the middle of the day's range. USDA is projecting a record crop, but they're also expecting continued solid demand. There is spillover from the strength in crude oil, which is up on supply concerns, but that is also down from the early highs. November beans are up 6 at 13.02.5. January 6.5 higher at 13.18.5. October meals up $3.30 at 350.10. October bean oil is 43 points higher at 69.62. Corn's up, monitoring early harvest activity, expecting rain delays in some areas this week. Overall demand's solid, but high prices could have an impact on feed usage. December's up 1.75 at 532. March is 1.5 higher at 547. And wheat's mostly lower, watching late U.S. winter spring wheat harvest activity and early winter wheat planting. Export movement out of the Black Sea continues to be heavily restricted. December Chicago's down 4 at 721 and a quarter. December Kansas City 6 and a quarter lower at 792 and a quarter. December Minneapolis is down 7 and 3 quarters at 737 and a quarter. Live and feeder cattle are sharply higher, optimistic about direct trade. Box beef's up at midday, and this week's show list does look larger than last week in all of the major feeding areas. October live's up 245 at 222.12. December's 282 higher at 225.02. October feeders are up $5 at 337.50. And hogs are pressured by technical liquidation and pork demand questions. October's down 225 at 79.27. December's 252 lower at 70.17. I'm John Perkins with a Brownfield Market Update.
4: 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Pat Cavay has the WJAG Sports Update next.
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3: 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Nebraska football hit the field for the first time at night Saturday when they played host to Bowling Green in a first-ever matchup. Anthony Calandria passed for 222 yards and four first-half touchdowns, while UTAN walk-on Derek Wacker recovered a blocked punt and returned a fumble 25 yards for a score as the Huskers rolled to a 56-7 win over the Falcons. Closer to home, Wayne State College put their six-game winning streak on the line when they welcomed Minnesota Duluth for a top 25 showdown. Brady McGill finished with 217 passing yards and two touchdowns, but the Wildcats were unable to overcome a 17-7 halftime deficit as they dropped a 20-13 outing to the Bulldogs. Over in volleyball, Nebraska wrapped up their home invitational Saturday afternoon with a matchup against Georgia Tech. Maniah Obeche finished with a 526 hitting percentage and tied her career high in kills with 12, while Skylar Pierce added a career high 10 kills of her own as the Huskers overcame a sluggish start in a 24-26, 25-17, 18-25, 25-12 win over the Yellow Jackets. Down in Texas, Creighton Volleyball wrapped up play at the Rice Invitational with a matchup against the host Owls. Aiden Ames produced a career-high 15 kills while adding 8 blocks, but it was Rice that came out on top on the day as they defeated the Blue Jays 25-21, 37-35, 18-25, 27-25. Up in Minnesota, Wayne State College wrapped up their weekend trip with a matchup against 8th-ranked St. Cloud State. Chanity Robles and Maya Berg each finished with 8 kills as the Wildcats produced a 265 team hitting percentage and a 25-19-14-16 sweep of the Huskies. On the soccer field, Wayne State women picked up their first conference win of the season with a 2-0 outing over Minnesota State yesterday. Here in town, Tashi Maida had 2 goals as Northeast men shut out Mineral Area College 6-0, while a Claire Burson goal was the only score needed as the Hawk women came out with a 1-0 win also over Mineral Area College. Still to come on our local and area sports calendar for today, Norfolk Boys Tennis. They are currently taking part in the Lincoln East Invite. While on the golf course, Luthen High and Norfolk Catholic Girls are at the Battle Creek Invite. Then this afternoon, Luthen High Cross Country, they will be at the Neely Oakdale Invite starting at 4. Northeast Volleyball visits Crete, heads to Crete for a matchup against Doan JV at 5:30. And Wayne State Volleyball takes on Briarcliff at home at 6. That's a look at sports. I'm Pat Cavay.
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22: I'm Jerry Willis, and this is the Fox Business Report. The major averages are kicking off the new trading week lower, but paring from bigger, earlier losses as an AI sell-off is weighing on markets. The tech-heavy NASDAQ is falling after leaders of three of the biggest AI companies call for development of the technology to be slowed down. AI jitters, surging oil prices, and inflation fears are hitting investors' sentiment ahead of the Fed's decision on interest rates on Wednesday afternoon. The futures market is seeing a 90% chance for a rate hike on Wednesday. High-flying chip and memory stocks are getting hammered like Intel and Advanced Micro Devices. However, software stocks are rallying as AI disruption fears ease. The Magnificent Seven big cap tech stocks are mostly higher, led by Alphabet and Meta. Oil prices are jumping on Middle East supply worries, with West Texas Intermediate crude over $102 a barrel. That's your Fox Business Report. I'm Hillary Barsky, invested in you.
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1: As the weather becomes cooler, there's a lot of buzzing about around the beehives. Bees are still collecting pollen, nectar, and water. The queen is reducing hive numbers by kicking out the drones and getting their home ready for winter. Beth Conry is the president of the Colorado Beekeepers Association. She says this is the time to give your hives a full inspection, especially the queen and the worker bees.
5: I'm looking to see how much stores, you know, I'm hefting them to see how much they weigh, and then I'm making sure that I've got a viable queen also. A queen that is in good shape lays in a particular pattern, and we look for that pattern.
1: Do one last honey harvest, but don't be greedy. Conry says each of her colonies needs about 80 to 90 pounds of honey to get the bees through the winter.
5: We let them take theirs first, and then we take ours second. The way we manage our hives is we let them fill the two deep boxes before we add supers, so that when we take off supers, they're back to these filled boxes already. Typically, they'll convert the upper box entirely to honey, and then they'll move into the lower box.
1: Also be aware that this is the time other bees are looking for honey and could end up robbing your hive. Fall hive management also includes a careful inspection for disease and varroa mites. If mite loads exceed threshold levels, consider your treatment options. If you're in a climate that dips below freezing for weeks at a time, wrap the hives in black tar paper. Black helps absorb the sun's heat, and paper acts as a windbreak. But be sure not to cover the entrance or ventilation holes. Learn more about fall beehive care at livingthecountrylife.com. I'll see you in the country.
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6: This is Wayne Onosor, Nebraska Extension Educator for Madison, Pierce, Antelope, and Stanton counties. Fall is a wonderful time to try and control those problem weeds in the yard. Now, depending on the type of weed that you're combating will depend on the type of method that you need to employ. One of the common things that shows up in people's yards in spring that they don't like and want to get rid of, and it's always too late by the time they notice it, is something called henbit. Henbit is what we call a winter annual weed. Winter annual weeds typically germinate sometime during the late summer or fall period. And that's what henbit does. It germinates towards the end of September into early October. And those plants grow a little bit. They get established during the early fall period. Then they're there and ready when the next spring comes around to be able to shoot up, flower, and then produce that seed. So the best time to control them is actually now. So if you can get, if you have a problem with henbit, the trick here is to actually get some pre-emergent herbicide like you would put on for crabgrass earlier in the year. You put it on now and get that watered in so it's there and ready to help control those germinating henbit seeds. So that's one avenue to try and control those. If you're dealing with some other things in the yard that are also known to be winter annuals, another great way to control them. Certain other examples that I know some people deal with are mayor's tail, that germinates now, as well as some of those other winter annuals. We could chase down that rabbit hole for a while, but we're going to move on. The other thing that you can do is if you can't get around to that or you miss the window, you could apply for things like the mare's tail and the henbit. You can apply broadleaf products here in about 2 to 3 weeks when those plants are just getting up and going. They're easy to kill with a simple 2,4-D type of product or like dicamba. We're also in cooler temperatures, so you don't have to be as concerned about those products moving around because they volatilize. That also leads us into some of our other control methods. One of the other difficult to control weeds in the yard is called ground ivy. This is a perennial. It also has purple flowers like henbit. It flowers a little bit later than henbit does. Oftentimes they're confused. However, this ground ivy is much, much tougher to control. And the best time to get it is here in the fall with a product containing triclopyr. So that's one that you can try to go after this fall. Now would be a good time to apply, and then a second application in 2 to 3 weeks, according to the label directions, would be helpful to catch anything that the first application doesn't kill. And ground ivy is a tough one to control overall, so don't expect perfect results. Even if you time everything right, this is going to be a multiple-year thing to try and control it. And then those classic dandelions in the yard. Fall is the best time to get a hold of those. Again, just a simple 2,4-D product or dicamba product will work great to knock those back. It may not look like you're getting very far, but you will have noticeably less next spring when things start to green up and get going. And then, as always, whenever you're using any pesticide product, be sure to read and follow all label directions. This has been Wayne Onosor, Nebraska Extension Educator for Madison, Pierce, Antelope, and Stanton Counties.
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10: Cloudy skies with a few peaks of sun this afternoon with a chance for storms. High temperatures reach up to 83. Winds out of the south, 10 to 20 miles per hour. Slight chance for storms. Tonight, lows dip down to about 57. Cloudy. I'm meteorologist Jennifer Wojcicki for News Talk WJHE AM 780 and 105.9 FM. Currently, it's 66 degrees.
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11: It is time for this week's Pork Industry Report, brought to you by the Nebraska Pork Producers Association. I'm Chad Moyer. Recently at the Nebraska Pork Conference that was held in Lincoln, there was a panel discussion entitled One Herd, One Strategy, The Path to PRRS Elimination. One of the featured presenters on that panel was Dr. Dusty Otakovin. He is Chief Veterinarian with the National Pork Board. Dr. Otakovin, thanks for visiting with us here today. Boy, that title, The Path to PRRS Elimination, you're saying a lot in there. How viable of a thought is that in your mind?
12: Yeah, thanks, Chad. Thanks for having me here. Yeah, it's, you know, I think what I've heard from producers over the past, especially the past year, I mean, this isn't a new concept. Eliminating PRRS is not a new concept. It's been discussed for decades. We've been dealing with PRRS for almost four decades. And so, but I think what has changed is producer motivation to really do something. This virus, unfortunately, continues to evolve and continues to be more pathogenic, and we're seeing longer delays in returning herds to negative status, more losses on farm due to PRRS, and it's just increasingly more challenging to deal with. The control strategies that we once had are not as effective as they used to be, or in some cases not effective at all, and so there's a realization that we really need to set on the path to elimination, and that's a big goal. It's a long-term goal, but if we don't set that goal and that destination and start moving in that direction, we won't make progress.
2: Sure. Do we know the why? You know, before you figure out how you're going to do it, do you know the why? Why is PRRS more difficult now than it was before, or why is it taking longer to get negative herds?
12: Not completely, no. Those are things that we continue to investigate through our research investments and continue to study and try to better understand, and those are important questions. But if we wait until all objections and concerns are addressed before we start taking practical action with what we do know, we probably won't make the progress that we need to make. So we don't have all the answers, and it would be irresponsible to say that we do have those answers now. But I think it's also irresponsible that we not start in that direction, gather the information that we do know, and begin to fill the gaps where we continue to have some knowledge gaps.
2: I'm sure you get the question a lot, but, you know, okay, based on what we know now, what does that path to PRRS elimination look like?
12: That's what we're studying right now, is what does that framework look like? And the framework isn't necessarily the plan or the protocols, but it's just that framework of getting from here to elimination. We do have some starting points. As I mentioned before, this is not really a novel idea. In fact, the American Association of Swine Veterinarians has had a position statement advocating for PRRS elimination since 2005. So it's an old concept. One of the more recent frameworks or pathways that was described was in 2016, and that's a starting point for us to pick that up and dust it off and see if it still makes sense. And, you know, looking at that in the context of production now in 2026, with the tools and resources and the way the industry is structured, that's the step for us to describe that. And really, I think that could be a multi-year effort to really describe how do we move forward, what tools are we missing. The National Pork Board is funding a gap analysis and feasibility study on this to help us better understand what that path forward looks like.
2: So we talk about this from the producer perspective a lot. You said this is producer-driven, but we know that there are so many adjacent industries to the pork industry. So what part do those adjacent businesses play in this whole discussion?
12: Yeah, this is really an all-in. In fact, we use this kind of slogan, all-in on swine health, and it's going to take everybody. It's going to take industry support, producer participation, and those are two key things that we know need to be done. The National Pork Board has stood up a Swine Health Advisory Committee to help guide progress towards these goals and priorities of the National Swine Health Strategy, and we have included some allied industry folks on that as well to help guide where we're going. But yeah, if you think about every step along the way, whether it's genetic suppliers or transportation companies or coal south stations or equipment suppliers or service providers, everybody that touches the industry is a potential is a contributor to our risks and also a contributor to our success.
11: Dr. Dusty Otakovin is the chief veterinarian of the National Pork Board. He was a featured panelist at the recent Nebraska Pork Conference, which was held in Lincoln. That concludes this week's Pork Industry Report, brought to you by the Nebraska Pork Producers Association. 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
3: Soybean, corn, and cattle futures are higher, hogs are lower. I'm John Perkins with a Brownfield Market Update. When it comes to short-stature corn, it all started with Stein. For decades, they've been focused on unique hybrids to deliver top yields. Stein invented short-stature corn, then they perfected it. Stein has yield. Soybeans are up on short covering and technical buying, really holding within the middle of the day's range. The USDA is projecting a record crop, but they are also expecting continued solid demand. Export inspections on soybeans released this morning were below a year ago, but more than half of the total was to China. There is spillover from the strength in crude oil, which is up on supply concerns, but crude oil has come down from its highs, so have soybeans. November beans are up 5 1/4 at 13.01 3/4. January's 5 1/2 higher at 13.17 1/2. October meal's up $2.70 at $3.49.50. October bean oil's up 45 points at $69.64. Corn is firm, monitoring early harvest activity, expecting rain delays in some areas this week. Overall demand solid, but high prices could have an impact on feed usage. With the strength in crude oil helping out there as well, December corn's up 1 at 5.31 1/4, and March is 3/4 higher at 5.46 1/4. Wheat is mixed, mostly lower. It's watching late U.S. spring wheat harvest activity and early winter wheat planting. Export movement out of the Black Sea continues to be heavily restricted for both Russia and Ukraine. It's not boosting U.S. exports much, largely due to high prices. December Chicago is down 5 1/4 at 7.20. Cotton and rice are seeing some technical selling ahead of this afternoon's weekly crop progress and condition report. December cotton's down 128 at 84.78. November rice is 2 1/2 lower at 16. Live and feeder cattle are sharply higher. Optimistic about this week's direct cash cattle trade. Also, box beef at midday's up. This week's show list does look larger than last week in all of the major feeding areas, but that's at least partially due to just how slow last week's trade developed. Business stove generally $5 to $6 higher than the previous week on the dress basis and up $3 to $4 for live. October live is $2.80 higher at $2.22.47. December's $2.97 higher at $2.25.17. October feeders are up $5.10 at $3.37.60. November feeder cattle are $4.55 higher at $3.32.72. And hogs are lower on technical liquidation and questions about pork demand. The cutout value firm at midday today, but that's after a sharply lower close on Friday, and it's been anything but consistent as of late. Butcher hog markets are a dollar higher. Major direct markets had no comparison at the open. October lean is down 220 at 79.32. December's 227 lower at 70.42. Crude oil again below the session highs, but still up today, while the Dow's down about 100 points. John Perkins, Brownfield.
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7: It's 4:53, time for today's auction block. We just have one auction to take a look at for you today. It is the September 16th equipment auction with Big Iron. We looked at the first two pages before back on Friday, I should say. So we're going to jump to page 3 of our find search today. Beginning in Humphrey with the 2026 Wolverine PFA-11-3300G hydraulic pallet forks for $725. Also from around the area, we are going to go out to, it looks like, I'll scroll down a little bit on page 3, Homer for a 2-inch liquid-slash-chemical quick fill hose for $2. There's also a 2026 DNS 24-foot portable freestanding livestock panels for $1,410. That is coming out of Lindsay, Nebraska. Back out to Homer for 7-tower pivot irrigation drop nozzle tubes. A no bid currently being placed on that item as of now. That's all of the area items on page 3. So I'll jump over to page 4 real quick, where we have a DJL Mavic 3 drone for $625 out of Allen, Nebraska. Also from around the area, we are going to go out to Homer again for a 16.9-18.4-38 tractor tire chains for $110. There's a 2026 SD Lanch 42-foot-by-43-foot triple garage metal shed for $2,600. That's coming out of Humphrey, Nebraska. Wayne, Nebraska has a 2014 suck-up centrifugal bane grain bin fan for $360. It's also a Jerry's Feed oat grain for $226, also out of Wayne, Nebraska. Down in Lindsay's 2026 AGT ATK-B1000 tube-post hydraulic lift for $210. You also have a 2024 Land Honor LHR-DFP10 diesel fuel transfer pump for $195. That is coming out of Humphrey, Nebraska. And there's also a 2011 Case IH Early Riser 1240-16/31 planter for $1,500 coming from Bancroft, Nebraska. To view all items on the September 16th equipment auction, just head online to KramerAuctions.com, or excuse me, to BigIron.com. Funeral announcements are coming up next.
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7: And here are your funeral announcements for Monday, September the 14th. Services for Larry H. Ektenkamp, E-C-H-T-E-N-K-A-M-P, age 89, of Wayne, will be at 10:30 tomorrow at Emmanuel Lutheran Church in rural Wakefield. Visitation will be from 9 o'clock until service time tomorrow at the church. Services for Kenneth G. Bodie, B-O-D-E, age 72, of Elgin, will be 4:30 tomorrow at St. Boniface Church. Visitation is set from 5 to 7 tonight at Lavander Funeral Home. Services for Julie T. Olberding, O-L-B-E-R-D-I-N-D-G, age 76, of Randolph, will be at 10:30 on Wednesday at Stenotric Funeral Chapel in Randolph. Visitation will be an hour prior to services. Services for Marty E. Cum, K-U-M-M, age 69, of Norfolk, and formerly of Osmond, will be at 11 o'clock on Thursday at Stenotric Funeral Chapel in Randolph. Services for Rhonda L. Hank, H-A-N-K, age 73, of Wakefield, will be at 10:30 on Thursday at Emmanuel Lutheran Church in rural Wakefield. Visitation is set from 5 to 7 on Wednesday at Hageman Funeral Home in Wayne. Services for Linda Myers, M-Y-E-R-S, age 76 of Norfolk, will be at 2 o'clock on Saturday at Home for Funerals Chapel, 708 Georgia Avenue. Visitation will be an hour prior to services at the chapel. And that's a look at your funeral announcements for Monday, September the 14th.
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7: 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Join Carson Sitzler and Phil Spiegel this Friday as Plainview Osmond makes the drive to Cumming County for a matchup with West Point Beamer. Both teams are looking for their second win on the early 2026 season after the Pirates downed Loganview last Friday 31-8, while the Cavaliers came out the 21-7 win over Summerlin. 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
22: Reversal on climate policy. I'm Lisa Brady, Fox News. The EPA moving to repeal Biden and Obama-era rules limiting greenhouse gas emissions from power plants fueled by coal and natural gas. It's a change that could face legal challenges as the Trump administration focuses on reducing regulatory hurdles that cost businesses billions and on unleashing American energy to help lower fuel costs.
23: This as Americans filling up the gas tank today are shelling out $4.31 to fill up. That jump after a critical oil pipeline that takes oil from the Persian Gulf across Saudi Arabia to the Red Sea was hit by Iraqi drones and shut down.
22: Fox Business's Lauren Simonetti in Houston, where administration officials are hosting an energy abundance meeting with officials from the G20 and Venezuela. President Trump now says the warning about AI taking over the world and destroying humanity is a hoax. His latest post a short time ago, building on one earlier, that calls it a sick conspiracy against AI and data centers, adding the only one happy about that is China, as he warns against falling behind adversaries in the AI race. But some top Democrats in Congress are calling for new regulations.
24: Senate Minority Leader Chuck Schumer has called for an all-senators classified briefing on AI development, writing that the warning bells are ringing louder than ever and the Trump administration's looking the other way. The new reaction comes after a former researcher at Anthropic and OpenAI said these companies are gambling with our lives. Anthropic CEO Dario Amodei said over the weekend the industry's lied about the risks for too long. He and the head of OpenAI both had conversations with Senate Intelligence Committee ranking member Mark Warner over the weekend.
22: Fox's Jessica Rosenthal, Vice President J.D. Vance telling reporters,
25: "We obviously have a lot of folks on both sides of the aisle with a strong opinion, but any regulatory regime you'd like, ideally, Congress and the White House to agree on it so that we actually are able to make it stick and so that we actually get some real consensus behind it."
22: America's listening to Fox News.
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27: From the WJAG Norfolk Daily News Newsroom, I'm Bill Seifert. In late August, President Donald Trump signed a proclamation allowing imports of 300,000 metric tons of beef, presumably to bring prices down at the grocery store. Nebraska Governor Jim Pillen told Newstalk WJAG that he met eyeball to eyeball with the president and told him

0: Governor Jim Pillen told News Talk WJAG that he met eyeball to eyeball with the president and told him how the beef market really works.
1: Farmers and ranchers are price takers. We don't set the price. The processors and the grocers do, and they set the price to sell it for as much as they can. His goal to decrease prices, I said, Mr. President, I appreciate that, but that's not how it works in the beef world. That will not change it one iota. So, and I told the President, Mr. President, you shot all of us right between the eyes, and it's just not where it should be.
0: Omni Engineering, the contractor for the city's $20.26 million overlay project, will begin milling operations on 37th Street north of Benjamin Avenue, beginning as early as this afternoon and continuing over the next couple of days.
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3: Slight chance for storms this afternoon. Otherwise, a mix of clouds and sun. Highs level off around 83. Southerly winds 10 to 20 miles per hour. Chance for storms tonight. Lows dip down to about 58. Mainly cloudy skies expected. I'm meteorologist Jennifer Wojcicki from News Talk WJAG AM 780 and 105.9 FM. Right now, 70.
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0: AI wins, all caps. We are leading China and all others and will continue to do so. Conspiracy theorists, treasonists, traitors, and leakers, beware. Thank you to your attention in this matter. Clay, that is a roundhouse kick to the face of anyone who thinks that you're being a fool, a wimp, or whatever, if you want us to win in AI, if you believe the data centers should go where communities allow them to go, etc. Big time stuff from the president.
1: This feels very calculated to, as we sit here in mid-September coming up on the midterm election, it feels like Democrats are pivoting in some way to AI is the boogeyman, and we're going to protect you from the boogeyman, and data centers roll into this too. And politically, it does make some sense to give them credit here, as much as it pains me to do so, because I think Trump is going to destroy the nation has just not worked, right? I mean, I'm not hearing very much. You correct me if you think I'm wrong on this, Buck. I'm not hearing very much anti-Trump talk from Democrats. It is affordability, and I think that Republicans have parried on affordability fairly well in the grand scheme of things, because basically the reason we have an affordability crisis is the Biden era. So Democrats are arguing, yes, we started the fire, but you can trust us to put it out. And I think a lot of people are looking at that argument and saying, I'm not sure that I buy it. And so now the big bad boogeyman is no longer Trump. It's AI. It's data centers. It's we're all going to be dead in 10 years. Now, here is where I get skeptical. At some point in time, it may well be the case that humanity ceases to exist, Buck. But we have heard a lot in the last 20 years even about humanity ceasing to exist. I mean, some of us remember Y2K, which is probably the all-time biggest false alarm in the history of everything's going to shut down. The whole world's going to collapse. COVID just happened 6 years ago, and many people who told you that the world was going to end because of COVID are now upset and just want to pretend COVID never happened. That's their grown-up response to that. Is just, I don't even know why you still care about that. Why are we even talking about that? Climate change. Wasn't it only a few years ago that AOC told us that all of our beaches and all of our communities were going to be over, like the world was going to end because of climate change? Greta Thunberg's kind of vanished. I just feel like, in general, the person who says this is going to ruin the world and we're all going to die and robots are going to take over or a virus is going to kill us, they're almost always going to be wrong. Now, one time they're going to be right, and maybe if you believe in the apocalypse. But nuclear weapons were going to kill us. Like, there's been a lot. If you're 75 and listening to us right now, you've lived through a lot of things that were going to be the end of humanity, including overpopulation, and now we got the opposite problem.
0: So I philosophically totally agree, and in fact, in my book, Manufacturing Delusion, which still makes a great gift as we're entering the fall season for reading and holidays, there's an extinction anxiety, Clay, is one of the things that I write about, which is a way to manipulate people. You're all going to die because of this thing unless you put me in charge and I'll save you from the thing. It's long-standing, whether it's climate change, COVID, all these issues. It's powerful. It's essentially playing on the fear centers that people have. And it's a real thing, extinction anxiety, so much so that the New York Times and others will write articles about how people don't want to have kids because they feel like they're adding to the CO2 that's going to kill all of humanity. So they don't want to replicate humanity to save humanity. It's a mental illness, really. But on this AI issue, something else is going on here. You have companies that are having the founders, the CEOs, the very senior people, and these are companies that have valuations that you're already talking about trillion-dollar companies as some of these go public. If they're not there already, they will be there. So these are going to be the most valuable tech entities really in the world, certainly in the top 10, top 20 companies, or whoever is the winner. Maybe I should revise that a little bit, Clay. The winner of the AI race, or rather, if there is one company that breaks out ahead of the others, the Google for search, if you will. Now, Google's in the AI race too now, but I mean 20, 30 years ago, there may be one company that becomes the AI leader, and its value will be in the trillions of dollars, and the influence it'll have on so many things will be enormous. Clay, why is it that some of these companies seem to be asking for regulation right now? It seems to me that instead of allowing the tech to be guided by the people who are involved, we have this public, hey, we need someone else to be writing the rules of the road for us. That's why Trump is saying, look, I'll look at this stuff. Congress regulating AI is a guaranteed own goal, a guaranteed mess.
1: Yes.
0: Chuck Schumer's going to be writing AI legislation? Chuck Schumer can't log into an AI platform.
1: I got so many thoughts on this. First of all, the government getting involved in AI is, I believe, an awful idea. Because to your point, most people involved in government have no earthly idea. And I would say one thing that the Clinton era got right, Buck, as it pertains to big tech, was they mostly stayed out of the way as the internet became a big thing in this country. Now, there was a dot-com implosion, as many of you know, and oftentimes my concern with AI, as I have said on this program, is actually that we're overbuilding data centers, and it's going to be similar to what we saw with the bandwidth issues when suddenly the cost of AI is going to plummet and we're going to have actually too much. But they mostly got out of the way. And
0: well, you had a Republican House and Senate in 98. I mean, when the internet really got churning and burning, things were going, you had Bill Clinton busy with other things while a Republican Congress under Newt Gingrich was making smart decisions.
1: I also think there wasn't the... Maybe Y2K kind of took over the fear. Do you remember...
0: I was a kid, you know. I never thought Y2K was something to be worried. It always struck me as...
1: But I don't remember a panic setting in over the internet's popularity. Maybe it was because it took a while. Like, for those of you out there who remember when you had to have the dial-up internet and you would hear, like, the rotation going on and you would hear the buzzing and all those things, I feel like AI is coming on faster as modern technology gets adopted faster. Maybe that's, to a certain extent, the apprehension. I also think it's this, Buck. A lot of people... I saw this stat this morning, and I thought, man, this explains so much in this country. What percentage of Americans every day read for fun? 16%.
0: It's terrible.
1: 16% of Americans read for fun today. I think we are entering into the most manipulatable era that any of us have ever lived in, with video and the lack of basic facts and the how quickly things go viral. I think you have not seen anything. And I think, Buck, and I understand people get fired up when I say this, I think this is all China. I think this is manipulating our minds because China recognizes the scale and impact of AI victory. And I think they are seeding all of this. Because you know who's not panicked about data centers?
0: China. Yeah, this is like when we were freaked out about climate change and China was building a coal-fired power plant. Yeah, they could care less. And they're just churning out everything as fast as they can and upping their industrial capacity and stealing our tech and re-engineering it. Clay, I think, first of all, there's a troubling article in the Wall Street Journal over the weekend. Which I would say the Wall Street Journal does fabulous profiles.
1: Love their work.
0: I don't know if you know about those. Their profiles on radio hosts are amazing. Especially when they say those radio hosts are dominating the airwaves. That's a quote. That's a nice quote about your favorite radio.
1: Accurate, but a good
0: your
1: quote,
0: favorite radio host, yeah, Clay and Buck. But Wall Street Journal had a piece that kids are getting dumber, which is a thing that you. When you click on it, there's
1: reading
0: data.
1: Reading scores 25-year low, right, Buck?
0: Yeah. I say this all the people need to read. Reading is the thing. Reading makes you a better thinker, makes you a better speaker. I would actually go back, Clay, and say that I agree. People that say that, you know, we did too much pushing kids to do calculus and all this stuff. Yeah, okay, it's fine if you're good at that. But having a pretty high-level reading ability a high enough level reading ability and a habit of reading is, I think, more important for someone's intellectual development than basically anything else. Because it makes you a better speaker. It makes you a better thinker. You're borrowing the brains, essentially, of the most brilliant people to have lived, depending on what you're reading, and even still, just processing that. And, Clay, the trouble is, it used to be, well, people need to read, but they also need to be able to write, to communicate and everything else with these AI programs now. How do you test someone's reading comprehension? Everybody can just, oh, what's the reading assignment? Oh, you need me to read Moby Dick? Okay, AI, tell me every important factoid from Moby Dick that I need for this. And it breaks it all down for you. It's like Cliff's Notes, if you remember those, on steroids. Like, the ability to force people or encourage people to read is a huge thing that we need to talk about more. In the context of AI, Clay, I think as well, people are just going to get lazier and lazier about some of these intellectual habits that they need to have. Nonetheless, I will just say, because we got a little heat here on the data centers, a little heat from our people, a little heat on the flock cameras. Now, Trump hasn't weighed in on that, to be fair, and heat on the AI stuff. Trump is more all in on AI than I've heard him on anything except, like, deporting illegals and building the wall and, you know, trade stuff. I mean, Trump is all in on we need to win this. So if someone needs to explain to me why Trump is so off on this, but he's so right on so many other things, I think it's really important, and he understands we have to win this one. We'll talk more about it, but it's a huge story right now. It affects so much of the economy. By the way, it affects your 401ks. You want to look at the stocks that are really propping up the market. They're tech stocks. They're really, right, Clay? At some level, the U.S. economy, certainly in a short-term sense and maybe in a long-term sense, has become a bet on AI productivity. The only way we're going to be able to handle the $40 trillion in debt, the only way we're going to be able to continue to grow at the pace we need to in order to sustain what we're already doing. So at least that's how I feel about it.
1: I agree with all that. We're going to get a lot of fired up responses. 800-282-2882. And you guys can weigh in. And it is going to be, I'm just telling you, it feels like you are seeing a coalition of Democrats coming together. I don't think it's a surprise that this is happening in mid-September of an election year, as Democrats in many ways fumble for a calculated message of why they will fix what Americans are upset about. And so anti-AI seems to be the direction that they are going right now. And the politics of this could get very intriguing as it continues, particularly in the next 6 weeks. 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
0: According to the FBI, a break-in occurs every 26 seconds on average nationwide. 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
8: Just outside of the close on Monday, soybeans and corn are higher. I'm John Perkins with a Brownfield Market Update. You better build bigger bins. It's just a suggestion, but regardless, be ready to maximize your per acre profits. That makes series corn by Stein. Stein has yield. Soybeans and corn are supported by the higher moving crude oil. November beans are up 6 1/4 at 13.02 3/4. January 6 3/4 higher at 13.18 3/4. December corn's up 1 3/4 at 5.32. March is 1 1/2 higher at 5.47. Live and feeder cattle were up, optimistic about this week's direct trade. October live is 257 higher at 222.25, and December was up 292 at 225.15. October feeders were 535 higher at 337.85. And with the ongoing questions about sustained pork demand, October hogs were down $1.92 at $79.60. December lean was down $1.45 at $71.25. John Perkins, Brownfield.
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1: Welcome back in, Clay and Buck. President Trump referring to AI as the golden goose in a truth that he just put out in the last few minutes. And it is true, Buck, to your point as we were going to break, the degree to which we are seeing spending on AI that is propelling much of the growth of the economy and is putting the stock market at basically record levels. And I just think we have heard so much negativity about AI. I would ask, we'll take your calls, we'll take your talkbacks on this. I would ask you guys to think, why is none of this being shared in China? Why are the Chinese people not being told that AI is going to destroy the world and that data centers in their backyards are an incredible danger? Why are only Americans hearing it? And I do think that is an interesting point. The other thing I would say, Buck, and we can get into this, is the big AI companies who are saying we need regulation, there is an argument that they recognize they have control largely of the AI industry in the United States, and that regulation will keep other people from being able to compete with them, preserving their advantage. I think that's something to think about, too, in a dynamic industry space. 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I bet it's pretty expensive. a lot more expensive than $34.99 a month, which is what Pure Talk costs. They use the same towers and networks as one of the better-known wireless carriers, but they only charge you $34.99 for that. They got 5 stars in every category: coverage, support, value, data. 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
12: President J.D. Vance announcing in Kansas City, Missouri today the Trump administration is banning more than 800,000 people from getting support from the federal government. The vice president says these bans are tied to fraudulent small business loans from the federal government during the pandemic.
13: If you screwed the American taxpayer, the federal government is now going to say you're cut off, no more, you shouldn't be applying anymore, and if you do apply, you're no longer able to get those benefits.
12: New York City is leading a lawsuit against the administration over a new rule that would allow the government to deny green cards to immigrants using government-funded programs. New York Attorney General Letitia James cited similar legal action taken under the first Trump administration.
14: When the first Trump administration dramatically expanded the public charge rule, New York challenged it in court. We won, and we intend to win again.
12: The new rule would take effect Friday. 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
16: I'm Lauren Simonetti, and this is the Fox Business Report. Stocks are falling in afternoon trading, but have paired from bigger earlier losses after artificial intelligence companies called for an industry-wide slowdown of AI development, sending tech stocks tumbling. AI jitters, spiking oil prices, and inflation fears are impacting investor sentiment ahead of the Fed's big decision on interest rates, which comes on Wednesday afternoon. Interest rate futures are now placing the odds of a September rate hike at 90%, up from 87% on Friday. Tech is the worst performing S&P 500 sector, while healthcare is advancing. Cybersecurity stocks like CrowdStrike and Palo Alto Networks are getting an extra boost today and are higher from concerns about artificial intelligence safety. Energy stocks are advancing as the shutdown of a key pipeline in Saudi Arabia is pushing up oil prices. That's your Fox Business Report. I'm Hillary Barsky, invested in you.
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0: Reagan Milling operations on 37th Street north of Benjamin Avenue, beginning as early as this afternoon and continuing over the next couple of days. That's news from the WJAG and Norfolk Daily News Newsroom. I'm Bill Seifert.
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2: Slight chance for storms this afternoon. Otherwise, a mix of clouds and sun. Highs level off around 83. Southerly winds 10 to 20 miles per hour. Chance for storms tonight. Lows get down to about 58. Mainly cloudy skies expected. I'm meteorologist Jennifer Wojcicki for News Talk WJAG AM 780 and 105.9 FM. Right now, 72.
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Around 83. Southerly winds 10 to 20 miles per hour. Chance of thunderstorms tonight. Lows dip down to about 58. Mainly cloudy. I'm meteorologist Jennifer Wojcicki from News Talk WJAG AM 780 and 105.9 FM. Currently, it's 79 degrees.

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3: From the WJAG and Norfolk Daily News Newsroom, I'm Bill Seifert. The chairwoman of the Nebraska Sorghum Board said adding sorghum to a crop rotation could help improve an operation's bottom line. Tracy Zink, a farmer from McCook, said the crop performs well in regions that are susceptible to drought.
4: Those are the acres you want to be looking at for a crop that can hang on and wait for moisture. A lot of our traits on the stay green and drought tolerant corns are great, but they sure aren't magic. And as long as we get some rain, sorghum will produce.
3: She told Brownfield sorghum can also provide a cheaper feed source for livestock. Northeast Community College will welcome award-winning Nebraska author, artist, and storyteller Barbara Salvatore for its Visiting Writers Series on Wednesday from 4 to 6 p.m. in Union 73, Union Coffee on the Norfolk campus. That's news from the WJAG and Norfolk Daily News Newsroom. I'm Bill Seifert. For these stories and more, go to WJAG.com.
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6: Chance of thunderstorms tonight. Otherwise, mainly cloudy skies expected. Lows dip down to about 58. Northwesterly winds, 5 to 10 miles per hour. Highs level off around 73. Tomorrow, sunshine mixed with cloud at times. I'm meteorologist Jennifer Wojcicki for News Talk WJAG AM 780 and 105.9 FM. Currently, 79.
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7: It's September 14th, and this is AgriTalk. Welcome to AgriTalk. I'm your host, Michelle Rook. Corn and soybeans tried to recover on some short covering and a bit of a technical bounce after Friday's lower close and bearish key reversal in soybeans. Market saw a WASDE hangover, but surging crude oil and over $6 diesel prices

0: bounce after Friday's lower close and bearish key reversal in soybeans. Markets saw a WASDE hangover, but surging crude oil and over $6 diesel prices were also supportive, plus fears of inflation and an interest rate hike coming by the Fed this week. All that has to be digested here as well. However, wheat fell after the president's unconfirmed post that Russia and Ukraine had agreed to halt attacks on energy infrastructure. Meanwhile, cattle futures extended gains with new highs for the move after higher weekly closes and some higher cash trade sales in the south as high as 226. And lean hog futures fell with cash and cutout details. Today on AgriTalk, our guest market analyst, Jamie Giesecke with Paradigm Futures. Later on, Kerry Artek has stock and technical analysis. Jack Scoble with the Price Futures Group has price action perspective. Right after the news with Spencer Langford, economist with ProFarm. Happy Monday to you, Spencer.
1: Hey, you too, Michelle. How are you today?
0: Well, not too bad. Nice to see a little bit of a bounce here in corn and soybeans after what was a pretty disappointing close on Friday.
1: Yeah, and you know, it did, again, today feel like maybe a little bit of working through those WASDE results. I know corn, those markets were kind of reacting to that smaller-than-expected production cut that we got. But, you know, this morning we did get a report from USDA that 1,525,000 metric tons of corn were inspected for export last week. That's down less than 1% from the same time last year. And, you know, we're seeing that demand for corn, especially on that export side, has really, really remained firm. And I think that, you know, that'll continue to show some support on the balance sheet there. So despite the harvest pressure that we have looming here, I think that's continued to offer some support. For the day, we saw December corn rise 3 cents to 5.33 1/4, with March corn also up 2.5 cents to 5.48.
0: Yeah, I really feel like the 178.5 yield that we got from USDA was pretty much priced in, although ending stocks, you still got us below a 10% stocks-to-use ratio. If soybeans hadn't been down on Friday, I think corn could have maybe mustered a little bit better close. Soybeans, though, we got back a little bit of what we lost on Friday, right?
1: Yeah, definitely a little bit work to regain some of those losses. And, you know, I think the soybean number maybe caught some of the analysts a little bit more off guard. We saw that production estimate actually get raised by 16 million bushels. And I know there had been a lot of talk with, you know, this hot finish in August that maybe our expectations were for something a little bit lower there. And also on Friday, we got an update on the commitments of traders, and that showed the managed money funds had hit a record long across soybean futures and options as of September 8th. And that really just goes to show you and really highlight how drastic this contra-seasonal strength we've seen across the grain markets has been.
0: Good point.
1: And for the day, we saw November soybeans rise 7 3/4 to 13.04 1/4, while January beans gained 8 1/4 cents to 13.20 1/4. December meal gained $3.40 to 356.20, and December soy oil rose 51 points to 70.19.
0: Yeah, product supportive here today. Also, got to believe that we're continuing to see buying interest just because we have the China summit coming up next week, and there's probably some hopes for maybe more announcements at that point. Speaking of President Trump, talk a little bit about the headlines that we saw here today that impacted the wheat market.
1: Yeah, we got a post from President Trump on Truth Social around midday today, and essentially it claimed that we have a agreement between Russia and Ukraine to pause attacks on what they called critical infrastructure, so things like energy, food production. Obviously, the firm peace deal is, you know, that's not really on the table right now. It's still a ways away. But I think, you know, with talks of, you know, just potential de-escalation, that really kind of weighed on wheat futures here a little bit. And for the day, we saw December SRW fall 3 1/4 cents to 7.22, while December HRW fell 6 cents to 7.92 1/2, and December spring wheat fell 8 3/4 cents to 7.36 1/4.
0: Yeah, that wheat market is so headline sensitive about anything out of the Black Sea, for sure. The cotton market did not have a good week last week, and we continued to see some bleeding today.
1: Yeah, we had closed below that key 85-cent mark, and that's really a key level of, or was a key level of support. So not a lot of positives there. We've also seen losses in recent days push us below that technical support of the 10- and 40-day moving averages as well. I kind of have to wonder, with crude oil as high as it is, if we're not starting to see some concerns about, you know, consumer spending regarding cotton. We've really started to see that relationship.

0: between higher oil prices and cotton and gains in cotton really start to dissipate here in recent weeks. And for the day, we saw December cotton down 151 points at 84.55.
1: Yeah, no, that's a really good point, connection and correlation that you bring up there between the two, crude oil and cotton. We had a nice update in the cattle market, obviously higher cash pushing this.
0: Yeah, last week we saw steers for slaughter average 222.82. That's up $3.76 from the previous report. And I'm really going to be watching that cash trade closely this week. We've got a cattle on feed report scheduled this Friday, and it's always interesting to see what direction cash trade moves ahead of that report. And for the day, we saw October live cattle rise 257.5 to close at 222.25, and October feeders gained $5.35 to 337.85.
1: Yeah, we had a higher weekly closes last week as well, so that momentum has continued there. Meanwhile, hogs continue to stub their toe, don't they?
0: Yeah, October hogs, they really failed to capitalize on any spillover strength in cattle. We hit a 15-month low close, and for the day, October hogs finished $1.92.5 lower at $79.60.
1: All right, thanks so much for joining us. Spencer Langford, economist with Pro Farmer. As far as our price action perspective, we call on Jack Scoville with the Price Futures Group. And what do you think, Jack, after the big key reversal that we saw on Friday in the soybeans? We're back above $13 today. Can we continue to heal here, or how encouraged are you by that?
2: Well, I thought it was a pretty good day. We didn't really do that much to the upside, but we did hold. I think that's encouraging. And the corn move, I thought, was encouraging as well, especially with reports that farmers are starting to let go a little bit of corn in through here. And yet the corn managed to close a little higher as well. So the one that's concerning me a little bit is the wheat. I don't really understand why the wheat should be selling off with everything that's going on in the world wheat market, but there you go. I know Australia and Argentina are getting ready to let go of some wheat, and that must be what's cratering the wheat market out, but they don't have that much to sell, and me, that's the big surprise in through here. But I thought the beans and the corn have been acting great. I really have no problem with the price action. I feel like there's more upside coming, and I'm looking forward to rewarding the rally with some additional sales, especially in the corn.
1: Yeah, why do you think wheat has such a disconnect, even with crude oil today being up?
2: Yeah, I really am having trouble with that. As I say, I think, you know, we know that Australia and Argentina, the southern hemisphere wheat crops coming on. But I don't feel like there's that much wheat down there to really hammer the wheat market like it has been. And, you know, everything is still pretty much tied to the Black Sea, and I don't see the Black Sea getting ready to export any wheat at all.
1: No,
2: so I'm a little surprised.
1: Yeah, it doesn't feel like we're respecting that at all, Jack. Thanks so much for your insight, as always, Jack Scoville with the Price Futures Group. When we come back, our guest analyst today, J.B. Giesecke with Paradigm Futures, joins us next here on AgriTalk.
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1: Welcome back to AgriTalk. I'm your host, Michelle Rook. Joining us, our guest analyst today is Jamie Giesecke with Paradigm Futures. Good to have you back, Jamie.
14: Yeah, thanks for having me on, Michelle.
1: Well, you're a great person. We're really focused on a lot of these big macroeconomic, activities that are going on around the world and geopolitically how that's impacting the commodity market. So let's start there. Unprecedented to have two wars going on at the same time. And, of course, the energy markets, we're back over $100 on crude oil. You've got diesel prices over $6. We've got problems in a lot of areas, but over the weekend we had this key Saudi Arabia pipeline that shut down now. So this problem just keeps, this snowball keeps rolling down the hill, doesn't it?
14: Yeah. It's been kind of a little more on the quiet side with grains here the last 5 to 7 trading days, but all the action's been kind of in the energy pits. And
1: just
14: like you say, you know, I was actually kind of surprised. It was at the end of last week where we started to see reports that that pipeline was damaged or the pump station was damaged in Saudi Arabia, and it was kind of a muted move in the crude oil market. But, you know, heating oil and RBOB just kept taking off. And even today's a little bit shocking with crude oil kind of reversing below the open last night now. So we'll see how we finish today. But, the big picture is there's kind of three things going on. We've talked about these since the start of the year too, but you got two different conflicts going on with major suppliers of grain, fuel, and fertilizer. And then you also have a commodity cycle that has been underinvested the past 10 years, which we're seeing the results of right now with lack of refining capacity. U.S. refiners are running at about a 98% efficiency right now, and that can only happen, or that can only last for so long before you start running into maintenance issues and breakdowns. So we're kind of running on a thread there. But then also, you know, monetary policy. We got the Fed coming out this week. The knee-jerk reaction is when you see crude oil over $100 a barrel is to raise interest rates to help dial it back down. But, you know, there's some issues with just saying raise interest rates. You know,
1: yeah.
14: The Fed can curb demand, but they can't manufacture more supply.
1: Yeah, interestingly enough, we had inflationary buying right after the war erupted in Iran and the Strait of Hormuz was closed, and we saw inflationary buying in the grain space. Then all that money came out, and now it's coming back in. How much more money do you think we will see coming at, say, the grain space, especially like bean oil and whatnot, because of this inflation concern you just talked about?
14: It'll probably be an ongoing rotation. Short term, we think there's probably some pretty good headwinds here. I think maybe corn's got another 30 cents here in the short term before harvest hits hard. Soybeans might be, we're kind of looking maybe for another 70 cent pop before harvest hits hard. But it'll be an ongoing rotation. I think our lows will continue to be higher. Those monthly closes above $5, we've talked about that before, is a pretty good signal. We've had a lot of people calling in wondering where can we buy corn? We're seeing all the headlines on corn moving higher, and I think there's going to be a lot of buying power, coming in here probably once harvest gets 50% done or so.
1: Okay. And this is people that are not in agriculture. It's people outside that just want to invest.
14: Yeah, I mean, they see the headlines, they see commodities moving higher, and naturally they're in the Midwest, so they want to participate. So
1: yeah, that always scares me when they start getting into the market. That usually puts a top in.
14: Yeah.
1: $6 diesel fuel. How much of a train wreck could we see if this continues to persist? And why are we only at $6 with the constrictions that we have with the inventories as low as they are? Should we not be higher here?
14: This is pretty high. We've actually suggested some of our hedgers to start rotating out of heating oil and more into crude oil. Keeping low on energy exposure, it's just, you have record crack spreads, you have diesel at record high prices. One tweet, you could change the heating oil market overnight, and you put an export ban on diesel. Now there's nothing official on that, but those are just some of the rumors you're hearing about. So why isn't it higher? I think you're starting to see more capacity come out of Asia. I think China, that was a big reason for the surge in oil last week, was China's back in buying crude oil, not just using off of their reserves. So the record high crack spread is incentivizing more refining.
1: And Russia still has their export ban on, right?
14: Correct. They're actually importing some gasoline.
1: Wow. Well, it looks like a powder keg, and it's at the worst time it could be going into harvest, right?
14: Right. I mean, we've heard retailers saying, this was a few weeks ago, retailers are saying, expect 2 to 3 day lead times if you need fuel this fall, because everyone's tanks are empty. A lot of times they're going into fall with tanks, mostly full, and they just need to get topped off. But we're hearing a lot of tanks are empty. We're actually hearing there's going to be, could be some shortages this fall, regardless of price. So yeah, I mean, kind of strange times. We're actually hearing that too on fertilizer.
1: Wow.
14: One retailer just today, they're going to pause sale of NH3 until they can secure more supplies from the manufacturer.
1: Well, diesel prices right now about $2.50 a gallon above where we were last year. And I think I saw a statistic that if you have a typical 2,000-acre Corn Belt operation, that adds another like $30,000 to your annual fuel bill. So it's no small matter, is it?
14: No, it's not. Preferably, if you're a grain producer, you like higher energy prices, because that means your output price of corn is usually higher. But it kind of kept up. Expenses have kept up with the rise of grain prices here.
1: Right. How high do you think fertilizer prices could go this fall?
14: I guess I wouldn't be shocked if I saw a $1,200 ton anhydrous at the farm gate.
1: Yeah. Well, it's it's not, like I say, it's not coming at the best time for sure for farmers.
14: Right.
1: Okay, so you mentioned the FOMC meeting starting tomorrow and Wednesday. We're expecting a quarter point raise. Is that right? Is that kind of what the
14: yeah.
1: Fed futures funds are saying?
14: Yeah, last I looked, it was like 78% chance of a 25 basis point hike.
1: And then you're going to be watching what is said by Warsh after that meeting, right?
14: Right. And he's, you know, he's been adamant about not giving out too much information ahead of time, right? I mean, that's kind of one of his things is the market should rely less on the Fed, which I agree with. It's just, again, the knee-jerk reaction by everybody in the marketplace is, you know, crude oil is over 100. We have to raise interest rates. But, you know, are we actually looking at that correctly? And it is actually more of a supply shock right now with the strait closed, essentially, and that now that pipeline's damaged. It's a supply shock. It's not demand surging too high here. So if we raise interest rates and we still have a labor issue in the U.S., you know, are we raising rates in the wrong environment here is really my question.
1: Yeah. So we just got done with the WASD. We still kind of have a little bit of hangover from that. And the next report we have is coming up here in a couple of weeks, the stocks report at the end of the month, right?
14: Yeah. This one's there's going to be probably a heightened interest on this one more so just because of the feed and residual number for the 2025 marketing year. Do we see higher than expected disappearance again, as we have been the past quarterly stocks reports here this year, to where it helps justify the abnormally high feed and residual usage for 25 crop? Or do we see a more normalized disappearance, which could potentially put bushels back onto the 25 crop balance sheet through feed and residual?
1: Is there anything in basis right now that's giving us any hint of what's going to come out of that stocks report?
14: That's a great question. You know, in the West out here in the Dakotas and Nebraska and Western Minnesota, Western Iowa, most of the summer basis was very weak. There was adequate supplies, but then it was about county fair time. I mean, a lot of producers at county fairs were talking to me about basis and how basis has improved. And I think a lot of that is just because the crop was shrinking at that time.
1: Yeah.
14: So farmer selling shut off. And so I think basis was starting to come back in first.
1: Okay. We'll talk a little bit more about that, Jamie, when we come back. Jamie Giesecke joining us here on AgriTalk.
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1: Let's head to the markets page at profarmer.com and recap Friday's market closes, or Monday's market closes. December corn up 3 at 5.33 1/4, March up 2.5 at 5.48, with November beans up 7 3/4, 13.04 1/2, Jan up 8 1/4 at 13.20 1/4, soybean meal for December up 3.40 at 3.56 1/20, soybean oil 51 points higher 70.19, SRW wheat down 3 1/4, 7.22, HRW 6 lower at 792 1/2, spring wheat down 8 3/4, 736 1/4, beef cotton down 151 points, 84.55, October live cattle up 257.5 at 222.25. Geese up 292.5 at 225.15. October feeder cattle 535 higher at 337.85. November up 460, 330.277.5. October hogs down 192.5 at 79.60. For more, go to profarmer.com.
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1: Yeah, thanks for joining us for AgriTalk. I'm your host, Michelle Rook, and joining us this Monday is Jamie Giesecke with Paradigm Futures. Jamie, right before the break, we were talking about the quarterly stocks report coming out at the end of the month and if basis levels might be giving us any clue on what we might see in that report. So continue your answer there.
14: Yeah. So the weakness in basis this year was primarily out in the West and in northern territories of the Grain Belt, where we had above average crops last year in the Dakotas and Minnesota and western Iowa. But all year, old crop basis was an issue. It was weaker than normal, and it just seemed like there was always another wave of selling that could hit the market. Total supply out here was abundant. But then at the end of summer, it was around county fair time, a lot of producers were just mentioning, wow, the basis is really shaped up. And I think a lot of it was they kind of closed their bin doors early because the crop was burning up out here. So, long story short, I think, as the summer went on, I think there's still some of that old crop in bins out here in the Northwest, that might not get accounted for in the stocks report, and stocks might look a little tighter than what they actually are. But on the flip side, you also have a crop out here that is, I don't think August did us any favors in the Northwest. I think the crop did start, I kept getting trimmed out here. So I think the stocks report might not totally reflect that the true story that happened here at the end of summer yet, but.
1: Yeah. So do you think we're going to find out the true story in the October WASD, or how long will it take for us to determine yields? Because from here on out, do soybean yields and corn yields get bigger or smaller? What do you think? With what you just said.
14: Yeah, I mean, I think yields got another bushel to come down on corn yet. The soybeans, I think soybeans probably got to come down. I know they raised it in the last report, but again, August was a completely different August than last year. And that's when beans are made. And I mean, you got big chunks of territory in North Dakota, South Dakota, Minnesota that didn't hardly have any rain in August.
1: That's for sure. Yeah, you and I are both in the Western Corn Belt. We're both in South Dakota here around that Sioux Falls area, and there was a lot of poor finishes here, I would say, to both the corn and soybean crop here in the western part of the belt. The other thing, do you think with corn ending stocks now moving with the stocks to use ratio under 10%, I think we're at 9.7% now, does the market fully appreciate that at these price levels?
14: I think it's just reluctant to add much premium from here based on, you know, we're still in the front half of harvest. You take a look at the wheat market, one of the poorest wheat crops in years in areas, and it still had a pullback during harvest, pretty significant one. So I think we'll probably see the same here in corn and soybeans, and then you might see the market less reluctant to add some premium to it.
1: Yeah. And then what did you think about, you know, the fact that we had that bearish key reversal in soybeans on Friday? Obviously, the market maybe got a little bit taken flat-footed here by an increase in yield versus a decrease. But, you know, technically, did we do enough damage that we're going to have a high in here for a little while, you think?
14: I'm still keeping the door open. There's that low from September 3rd that we have maintained above. We did hit some minor resistance there at 1333, but I'm keeping the door open yet, to hit, you know, upwards of 1370 on November soybeans yet. If we start taking out the September 3rd low or even today's low, I'm going to have a tough time holding out for 1370.
1: But we should be pretty well supported as we go into this China summit next week, right? As long as we continue to see the meeting actually take place. I know there was concern that maybe President Xi wasn't going to come if the U.S. approved these arms sales to Taiwan.
14: Yeah, it's a tricky situation. But, you know, we're over halfway committed with China purchases now from what they, you know, talked about at the beginning of or the last fall even. And then also just the fact that crush margins are still maintaining, you know, above $2.50. So, you know, does the China summit mean everything? We just got to get through it without too much of a risk of, you know, not getting the meeting, actually. We just need to get it to the finish line, basically, and then let the market do the work from here. Because I think there's plenty of, you know, support as far as margins go. We got basis levels out here that are 70 to 80 cents better than last year for harvest time. Another thing too is just the Brazil situation. Right now their soil moisture in Brazil is, you know, better than it was last year going into planting season. But I continue, when I watch the weather maps get updated, I continue just to see, the further out you get, they like to overpromise moisture, but then as you roll forward, get closer to that date, moisture kind of backs off. So it's not necessarily trending in the right direction for more precip.
1: For sure. And we got to get this crop out of the field. We got 4 to 7 inches of rain here falling in parts of the upper Midwest over the next few days. And so that's a bit of a concern too, isn't it?
14: Yeah. I mean, this week one weather outlook, I mean, this is the time of year where temperatures are cooling off. Days are getting shorter. It's, you know, it doesn't just dry off right away like it used to here. So, yeah, central Iowa is going to be kind of in the bullseye here. Some weather models say 7 inches of rain in the next week here. So
1: we also are going into October. We talked about the October WASDE, but this is also the price discovery time for crop insurance, isn't it?
14: Yeah, I'm glad you brought that up, Michelle, because there's a lot of producers that, and this is a good learning moment for everyone, right? So what would I do as a producer that if I think I got a claim, yields, you know, 100 bushel less than last year on corn, you know, 30 bushel less than last year on beans, and I think I got a claim. You still are subject to price risk because of we're not in October price discovery yet. So is today you're rolling the dice on is today's price going to be there for the October average? You know, we're working with producers that hey, do you want to roll the dice? Do you want to put a target in? It'd be beneficial to spend the 7 to 8 cents on buying a put just to get through most of October and kind of ensure that claim. So 462 on corn is the spring price, and who knows where we're going to be during the month of October, but we got a long ways to go to get that average. So are you prepared as a producer to roll the dice between now and the end of October with your claim? So
1: yeah, good point you make. Let's also talk about livestock, cattle in particular. The run-up in the corn market obviously has tightened the margins for some of those producers. We did see a bounce here now in the futures. Cash trade has gotten better. Do you continue to see the cattle market being able to heal or not?
14: I think we're going to run into the resistance here at these old highs, you know, 230 on Deese live cattle and 340 on October feeder cattle. And I think we're going to see some resistance. This rally won't happen all at once. So, I mean, it's getting close to the point where we say, hey, at a minimum, let's sell some calls and protect what's in the lot or buy some puts. Maybe even trade a pullback if you can. But, you know, we're kind of comfortable with those lows that happened here at the end of August to kind of use that as a baseline. Hey, you know, where do we take profit on the puts or where do we buy back in? And just kind of use those lows in August as kind of your bull risk parameter.
1: What do the crush margins look like now?
14: Well, they've deteriorated, but, you know, it's just, if you can get your hands on some feeder cattle and, lock in your live cattle price, we'd probably recommend that right now.
1: For sure. It'd be nice to have at least a few more weeks of, I guess, bearish headlines, staying away from the market and maybe the Trump administration not trying to fix everything with their beef plans, because we've chased all the funds out of the market. What brings them back in?
14: Probably just getting on the other side of this Fed meeting. Rate hike is usually never favorable to, you know, the stock market. I know the stock market's been kind of paused here lately, but, you know, if you can get on the other side of this bearish headline of a Fed rate cut, that might help bring buyers back in. But we'll see.
1: Yeah. Do you see money being reallocated if we do start seeing these interest rates go up? I mean, is some money going to come out of the stock market, go into hard assets or not?
14: I think we have seen quite a bit of it. The commodity indexes have just broke out of their, you know, the 2022 highs again. We put some highs in April, May, and now they're breaking out again after a pause in June and July. So I think we are seeing it right now, Michelle.
1: Funds are near to record long, though, in corn and beans. Do they keep defending that position?
14: I think naturally they're going to want to stay long, not to this degree, though. I think they're looking for harvest pressure to try and sneak out of it without too much price damage.
1: But this inflation thing is not going to go away in 27 with what you said about fuel and fertilizer prices is going to keep a bid here, don't you think?
14: Well, if we can see supply side free up at these choke points, Strait of Hormuz, Red Sea, Black Sea, that'll free up quite a bit of the inflation story.
1: Okay, well, we'll see if that comes to play. All right, thanks so much, Jamie Giesecke, joining us here with Paradigm Futures. When we come back, Terry Artek joins us with Artek Advisory and Wicked Stocks with stocks and technical analysis here on a Monday on AgriTalk.
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0: hear more, visit Dan.Democrat. That's Dan.Democrat, paid for by Pete Ricketts for Senate.
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15: Happy Monday, everyone. Thanks for joining us back here for AgriTalk. Carrie Artek with Artek Advisories and Wicked Stocks is joining us here with technical and stocks analysis today. Carrie, thanks for being with me. Lots of talk about this bearish Q reversal on Friday and the November soybeans. Do you think we negated any of that action at all with today's activity?
16: Yes, you know, when you see a Q reversal high like that in the daily chart, now I read more into the weekly Q reversal highs than the daily chart Q reversal highs. So when you see something like that develop, you really pretty much in the very next session want to see a settlement below that low, the low of the key reversal high. That pretty much confirms it. That did not happen today. We closed actually not only above, you know, Friday's low, but we closed higher on the day. I think it neutralized the potentially bearish effects of that key reversal high. I haven't, you know, I mentioned that to my subscribers. We did test long-term resistance last week, as we have been for the last few weeks. This is a one-year-plus channel top that I've been mentioning actually on your show. I think the last time I was on your show, I skipped last week, it was around 1312. Now it's 1318 and a quarter. It is a one-year rising channel top, the base of which we actually tested in June, and that is now at 1141 and three quarters. So, you know, we'd mentioned when we tested 1141 and three quarter, we could within 3 to 5 months see that channel top that is now at 1318. So now that we've tested 1318 and a quarter, this is a short sale zone. This is a setting your hedges into later year. I don't have a target for 1141 and three quarter, but I'm telling subscribers you can allow for that by next spring or sooner. 1141 and three quarter. Of course, there's little levels on the way down. We've got 1265 half. We've got 1200 even. Those are levels that can contain weekly selling pressures, kind of in stair step fashion. But if there's a position to be made right now in the soybean market, it is still either out or you're short below 1318 and a quarter. Now, if we can rally this week, and I do think Monday's higher settlement, the neutralizing of that key reversal high, does allow a retest of 1318 and a quarter, possibly Tuesday, Wednesday of this week, where we can once again top out through the rest of the year. But if we close above it, and I do want to see by a 1% margin, that's critical on these longer term line studies. So if we close at like 1319, for instance, that's just not enough above 1318 and a quarter. 1% above 1318 and a quarter is 1331 half. If we close there or higher at the end of the week, we enter another significant buy signal that should, over the next 2 to 3 months, let's just say by the end of the year, yield 1463 half. And that is a long-term 4-year 5/8 Fibonacci from that 22 high against the 24 low. We've yet to retrace that high. That would be an objective within 2 to 3 months of closing this week above that 1318 and a quarter level by a 1% margin. I'm going to move on to October feeder cattle. We've had a nice rally in the last few weeks in feeder cattle, and we are reaching a real significant resistance level all week long at 338.40. We closed today at 337.85, so we are just below it. This is a point where we can exhaust ourselves, where October feeder cattle can fall away for the rest of the year, potentially all the way back into the mid-290s over the next 3 to 5 months. This is a big picture resistance level, a 6-month channel top coming off of that April high. And as long as we're below 338.40, that lower low, lower high framework remains clearly intact. We can fail from here miserably to the downside. The mid-290s wouldn't surprise me over the next 3 to 5 months, unless we close the week above 338.40. This rally we've seen for the last 3 weeks will continue then for the next 3 months. I would then expect to return into the low 370s, mid 370s, that high area from April, May, June, within about 2 to 3 months of closing above 338.40. And finally, WickedStocks.com presents SpaceX, Space Exploration Technologies, symbol SPCX. Everybody knows about SpaceX. We had a very quiet market last week, but we put it on a buy signal that remains clearly intact above 142 and a quarter. We are trading right around 150 even right now, so it's an early stage to get long SpaceX. I do think 179.49 is in reach by the end of October, and by the end of the year, we could see a return to that all-time high in June of 225.65. Now, downside, we actually pivot aggressively south if we close below 135.79. So you've got like a 7-point range, bullish above 142 and a quarter through the rest of the year, then we turn bearish through the rest of the year. If we happen to fall apart, close the week below 135.79, I would expect 102 roughly. That's a low area from about a month and a half, 2 months ago. I would expect that again within about 2 to 3 months if we close below 135.79. So I like bottom picking the low to mid 140s, putting your stop in the low 130s, and just letting this thing ride for the rest of the year. If you do trade the stock market, this is a new stock, but SpaceX, I think, it has the volatility that a lot of people appreciate. That's all I got.
15: Who appreciates volatility?
16: People who like to make a fair amount of money in a short period of time.
15: Right. Yeah. Not farmers. Farmers don't like volatility, Gary.
16: Unless it's moving in their favor, of course, right? Yeah.
15: Yeah, I got it. Hey, yeah. Follow up on November soybeans.
16: Sure.
15: I'm with you. You said out or short. at 13.18 and a quarter.
16: Yes.
15: Here's the thing, though. We've got this big China summit coming up next Wednesday and Thursday, and I don't know that I'd want to be short going into that. How do you predict what's going to come out of that?
16: Well, that's a good question. I guess, you know, you place your stop loss in a narrow range of your threshold, your risk management threshold, and just let it go. Or you just get out of the market before the summit and you get back in after the summit. But it could be a failure, you know, once again, where China balks at buying our soybeans for whatever reason, whether the tariff situation breaks down, and then we collapse, right? So I don't know. Technically speaking, I don't want to be long beans below 13.18 and a quarter after having tested this area so much for the last few weeks.
15: Yeah. No, you're right about that. We were sideways for a while. And who knows if the meeting's even going to happen. Right now they're talking about if we sell arms to Taiwan that President Xi isn't going to come anyway. So who knows? Who knows?
16: Right. Exactly. Yeah. I agree.
15: Okay. So if folks want to get more information about either of your services, how do they do that?
16: On the commodity side, artacadvisory.com, artacadvisory.com. And on the stock side, it's wickedstocks.com.
15: Okay, we'll talk to you next week, okay?
16: Thank you, Michelle. I appreciate it. You have a great day.
15: Hey, you too. That's bye-bye. Carrie Artek with Artek Advisory and Wicked Stocks. 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
20: Artificial intelligence. I'm Lisa Lacera, Fox News. President Trump calling fears over AI taking over the world or destroying humanity a hoax, even as tech leaders and AI company chiefs call for putting the brakes on AI advancement and more regulation. Senate Democratic leader Chuck Schumer wants to find a way to balance the technology.
21: That means putting guardrails in to mitigate the risks of this technology and earn the public's trust. which is critical to American leadership.
20: Republicans and Democrats calling for regulations while keeping America's edge over China. A federal judge has blocked the Trump administration from implementing a new rule that would limit how long foreign students and journalists can remain in the U.S. without applying for extensions. The Environmental Protection Agency repealing rules that limit planet working greenhouse gas emissions from power plants fueled by coal and natural gas, and has announced it's taking a separate but related step to prevent future administrations from regulating climate pollution from power plants. Environmental groups say it would come at a cost to Americans' health and further degrade the environment, the move expected to face immediate legal challenges. Yemen's Houthi rebels could be opening up a second front in the Iran war, targeting Saudi Arabia.
0: They're using drones and missiles to attack Saudi oil infrastructure as well, and they are threatening a key piece of land. All along the Red Sea, they have taken territory, including the key port city of Mocha, and they are threatening the key strait, the Bab el-Mandeb Strait. That carries about 12% of the world's oil passes through there. Now, in the past, the U.S. has bombed the Houthis, the Saudis have attacked the Houthis, and now the Yemeni government is fighting the Houthis.
20: Fox's Steve Harrigan in Tel Aviv. Wall Street AI stocks slid worldwide. The Dow lost 152, the Nasdaq off 146. 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
25: From the WJAG Norfolk Daily News Newsroom, I'm Bill Seifert. On Saturday evening, the Stanton County Sheriff's Office stopped a speeding vehicle on Highway 275 near Pilger, traveling 94 miles an hour in the 65-mile-an-hour zone. The driver, who had no operator's license, was later identified as 43-year-old Juan Benitez Sermano of Omaha, and with the use of a mobile fingerprint reader, he was confirmed to be wanted out of Douglas County for assault and had an ICE detainer for illegal entry into the United States. He was taken into custody and jailed pending return to federal authorities after his Douglas County charges are adjudicated. A major project will temporarily close the electrical campground at Willow Creek State Recreation Area near Pierce from October 5th through January 1st. The campground will have 64 sites upgraded from 30-amp to 50-amp electrical service. That's news from the WJAG and Norfolk Daily News Newsroom. I'm Bill Seifert.
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2: Chance of thunderstorms tonight. Otherwise, mainly cloudy skies expected. Lows dip down to about 58. Northwesterly winds 5 to 10 miles per hour. Highs level off around 73. Tomorrow, sunshine mixed with clouds at times. I'm meteorologist Jennifer Wojcicki for News Talk WJAG AM 780 and 105.9 FM. Currently, it's 81 degrees.
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0: to purposely elongate the skull. Okay, but, sorry, so that's just one example. I could go into a million of them. This is going to differ from culture to culture, right? Now, first, let's talk about how that gets imparted on the people. It's taught. Remember, what your culture values and what your culture disincentivizes is taught by the institutions in the culture. And one generation learns it, and they teach it to the next generation, who teaches it to the next generation, who teaches it to the next generation. It gets passed down along the DNA of a culture. So this can go positive and negative. Here in the United States of America, let's focus on a positive, because this is going to mostly be about us, about you and me and our country. In the United States of America, we have an absurd, wonderful love of firearms. We love guns here. We love guns to the point Americans will surge to the gun store and purchase guns and ammunition in quantity in response to things that don't even make sense. You know, if you told me Americans bought a lot of guns during the St. George Floyd riots, I would say, well, yeah, that makes sense. Roves of animals prowling around the country. Of course, that would make sense. Did you know Americans flocked to the gun store and purchased guns during COVID? Wait, what? It's a virus. Are you going to shoot it? Why? What's happening there? That has been passed down by our institutions. And generation after generation after generation of Americans, even if you don't share this, generations of Americans have it as part of their culture, part of their DNA. Guns equal safety. Guns equal freedom. And you should buy more. You should own some. You should know how to use one. You should have ammunition. You should guns are part of it. And in other parts of the world, even parts of the world that you would maybe consider right-wing or similar to our culture, that is bonkers thinking. If you go even to European countries, most European countries, and you go find the most hardcore right-wingers in Germany or France or wherever, and you tell them, hey, in America, everyone has guns. Lots of them. They would look, they can't even comprehend that. They don't understand. All right, so that's one of the positives of it. But cultures also disincentivize things too. And they can disincentivize bad things to the point it gives the culture a serious complex. And the culture has difficulty moving forward. And I'll go ahead and jump to the example we're about to use here. Racism is bad. Bigotry is bad. You don't want to be a bigot. I don't want to be a bigot. I don't want to be a racist. That's not something you want for your life. But in the United States of America, for reasons we're about to go into, that has been beaten into us and beaten into us and beaten into us. And the net result is not that, hey, we're not racist anymore. That's not the net result. The net result is I have a complex, and now I overcompensate in unhealthy ways. Think of it like the gymnast. I've used this example many times before because I know how this works in gymnastics. Think of it as the young female gymnast whose coach told her she was fat her entire life, and now she's pretty much anorexic. She didn't correct the problem of being fat. She developed a complex, and she overcompensated, and now she's dangerously unhealthy. That's what the United States of America has done with the concept of racism and bigotry. And this is not something that is only on the left. This is something that is, frankly, in all of our DNA by now because it's part of our culture. And we'll talk about that a little bit more in just a moment. And just a warning to you, that we are going to, by the end of this thing, we are going to call for being stronger and sterner. And if you are a dude in America today, there's a chance that may be very difficult for you, and it's actually not your fault. It's because, you see that water, that the bottle of water or the water that you just got from the tap, it's full of estrogen. Did you know that? Synthetic estrogen, it's in women's birth control, and they don't treat it out of the water. I know it's really terrible, but it's true. It's in the soil. 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We'll be back.
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7: This is Senior Branch Office Administrator Amber Ernesti bringing you the Daily Financial Market Report on behalf of financial advisors Cole Roberge and Clint Windishausen with Edward Jones. U.S. equity markets traded lower on Monday, with AI in focus after several CEOs of leading AI labs endorsed slowing the pace of advanced model development to allow safety measures to better keep pace with model capabilities. Stocks declined sharply early in the session, but regained ground over the course of the day, with the S&P 500 and NASDAQ Composite posting modest declines of 0.5% and 0.6% respectively. The Dow closed down 152 points at 52,421. The NASDAQ closed down 147 points at 26,186. And the S&P 500 closed down 37 points at 7,620. In commodity markets, the price of crude oil was up $1.62 at $101.70. And the spot price of gold was down $82.40 at $4,326.50. In stocks of local interest, Archer Daniels, 86.44, down 0.28. Conagra Brands, 14.79, up 0.19. McDonald's, 257.49, up 4.96. Merck & Co., 144.85, up 0.92. Microsoft, 505.41, up 9.78. Nucor, 254.63, down 4.80. PepsiCo, 136.34, up 0.02. 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Tyson Foods, 53.16, up 0.18. Union Pacific, 285.08, up 0.68. Walmart, 109.08, up 1.93. Apple, 333.08, up 0.81. Berkshire Class B, 514.95, up 4.58. Cardinal Health, 234.89, up 0.32. Fastenal, 49.44, up 0.12. And Medtronic PLC, 93.80, up 2.84. 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
8: It's meant for everyday people to understand
0: how the condition of the country is changing, and all these things are still to come. We're just beginning on this long talk here, but consider this like a State of America talk. So I already opened up. I touched on it at the very end of that first segment about racism, about cultures will incentivize things and they'll disincentivize other things. And look, this changes from country to country, from time period to time period. And sometimes when a culture disincentivizes something that's bad, they can go so far with it that it actually gets unhealthy. We have gotten there in the United States of America when it comes to racism, bigotry, whatever word you want to put on it. Like I said, you don't want to be a racist or a bigot. That's a bad thing. I hate this group or that group. That's a bad thing. Because, look, there are going to be great people in that group. There'll be turds, but there'll be great people in that group. So that's a bad thing. In general, it's dumb. But there are worse things. It's not the height of all evil. Think about this. Think about this. Now tell me if you think we've gone too far with this. If I were to tonight, and I would never do this, but tonight, if I were to go grab a hammer and sickle flag, and I was to post that hammer and sickle flag, a dirty commie flag, on my social media account, what do you think would happen to me? Professionally? Politically? Nothing. I might get some blowback. You might turn, change the channel, and I hope you would, but nothing would happen to me. Well, that flag, the ideology behind that flag has butchered 100 million people. It's the most murderous religion in the history of the world. I can put that on my Facebook page tonight with no blowback whatsoever. Now, what if I, and again, I would never do this, what if I tonight put up a Christian, what am I asking you for? No one in this office is going to know. I'm assuming the Ku Klux Klan has a symbol of some kind. I don't know. I about asked Chris. For some reason, I don't think he's a member. If I were to go post whatever that symbol is on my social media tonight, well, pretty sure you can lock up the office. I would be not only professionally done, I'd be fired immediately. 5 minutes after I put it up there, I'd be fired. The blowback would be so bad in our country, in our culture, that I would probably have to move my family out of my town, change our name, and go hide in the mountains somewhere. Now, what happened? Why? Well, here's what happened. A couple different things, because there's a few different things here. First, we are a good people here in America. A good people. And I know there are all kinds of dirtballs here in America. We are a good people. And you know where you really see this? You see this during war with how American fighting men conduct themselves versus how virtually every other country conducts itself when fighting a war. You can pick your conflict. I don't care if it's Vietnam, World War II, and I know guys did bad things. I know that. Giving candy to the kids, health care to the sick. Americans have good hearts. We are good people. And because we are good people, it leaves us vulnerable to being taken advantage of. You know, I'm a bad person, so I generally don't get taken advantage of. I'm rude. I'm selfish. I only care about me. So when someone asks me, hey, Jesse, I'm having a birthday this Friday. Could you plan a big birthday party for me? I would just say no, or I'd block his number. But Ob is a good person. And if you ask Ob, hey, can you plan a big birthday bash for me this Friday? Ob would not only agree to do it, she wouldn't sleep between now and Friday because of how much time that party would occupy her mind. She would be up making spreadsheets, making phone calls. She'd be spending money, sending, well, we have to get professional invitations. Good, kind people can get taken advantage of. That doesn't mean you don't want to be good and kind. Look, be her and not me. That's what you want. But good people get taken advantage of. As a country, because we are good people, we don't love the fact that we had slaves. It sucks. It's not one of our high marks, right? Because we are a good people, we don't look back and look at the segregation. Black people can't eat here and can't do this. We don't look back at that and feel good. Doesn't feel good. And we don't look back at what happened to all the Indian tribes. Generally, as a people, I mean, we don't look back and feel great about it. Hey, I love this place. We did kind of take it away from them. As a people, as a whole, these are things that make us squirm in our chair a little bit. Because of that, the America-hating communists have for years given us a complex over the whole thing. You're racist. You're racist. The country's racist. You're racist. You're racist. You're a racist. You're a bigot. This is a bigoted country. You're racist. And that has given Americans across the political spectrum, this is not unique to the leftists, it has given Americans a complex about the issue. So now when that accusation is lobbed, people go, ooh, no, I'm not. I swear. Now, let's set that part aside. There's something else happening in America. I'll get to that in a moment. Before we get to that, a lot of this is going to come back to foreigners and the invasion of foreigners and the hiring of foreigners and the bringing in of foreigners into every part of our country. That's why you need to patronize companies like Pure Talk who hire Americans. At this point in America, it's hard to find a corporation that focuses on hiring Americans. It's not all of them, but it seems like it is. They all just want to go overseas and find cheap slave labor. Now you get crappy customer service, and an American doesn't have a job. That's what the other big wireless companies do. At Pure Talk, they hire Americans who speak English. It's like a miracle. When you pick up your phone right now and dial #250 and say Jesse Kelly, you will speak to an American who speaks English. And you'll save a fortune. Fraction of the cost of the big guys. Switch. You switch to Pure Talk now, you enjoy your first 3 months of talk, text, and data for $15 a month. #250, say Jesse Kelly. We'll be back.
9: From the WJAG Norfolk Daily News Room, I'm Bill Seifert. On Saturday evening, the Stanton County Sheriff's Office stopped a speeding vehicle on Highway 275 near Pilger, traveling 94 miles an hour in the 65 miles an hour zone. The driver, who had no operator's license, was later identified as 43-year-old Juan Benitez Sermano of Omaha, and with the use of a mobile fingerprint reader, he was confirmed to be wanted out of Douglas County for assault and had an ICE detainer for illegal entry into the United States. He was taken into custody and jailed, pending return to federal authorities after his Douglas County charges are adjudicated. Omni Engineering, the contractor for the city's $20.26 million overlay project, will begin milling operations on 37th Street north of Benjamin Avenue, beginning as early as this afternoon and continuing over the next couple of days. That's news from the WJAG and Norfolk Daily News Newsroom. I'm Bill Seifert.
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10: Chance of thunderstorms tonight. Otherwise, mainly cloudy skies expected. Lows dip down to about 58. Northwesterly winds 5 to 10 miles per hour. Highs level off around 73. Tomorrow, sunshine mixed with clouds at times. I'm meteorologist Jennifer Wojcicki for News Talk WJAG AM 780 and 105.9 FM. Currently, it's 81 degrees.
9: Here are your afternoon cash grain bids from area elevators at mid-afternoon Monday. Corn was trending higher by 3 cents. Beans were trending higher by 7 cents. ADM Columbus, cash corn 503, January 531. Beamer Grain, cash corn 468. Bloomin' Egg Bloomfield, cash corn 469. Husker Ag Plainview, cash corn 483, January 510. CIE Norfolk, cash corn 485, January 512. 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ADM Enola, cash corn 481, January 511, cash beans 1259, January 1275. Cargill Albion, cash corn 483, January 518, cash beans 1259, January 1265. Central Valley Ag Humphrey, cash corn 479, January 494. 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

0: all planes can look alike. You know, if you were to go to a World War II aircraft carrier and look at all the planes that were lined up, are you going to be able to tell the difference between a dive bomber, a torpedo bomber, and a fighter plane? I bet you would not. Unless you're, again, unless you're a history nerd, you wouldn't. Different planes for different purposes and different munitions for different purposes. This particular plane and mission was designed to do what? It said it in there. To take out surface-to-air missiles, anti-air defenses. Now, I just want to focus on this because actually we're about to talk about our own pilot recently. He got a story on 60 Minutes, which was actually really good. We're about to talk about this. Think about how dangerous that mission is. My job as a pilot is to attack the air defenses? Wait a minute. You want me to attack the thing that is specifically designed to locate me and take me out? Absurdly brave. Absurdly dangerous mission. And these guys had to do these things to open up a corridor so other planes could come in behind and land their stuff. That brings me to the multiple time he engaged with enemy MiGs. He didn't have the equipment to engage with enemy MiGs. He had his cannons, machine guns, all sort of, he had machine guns, which is better than nothing, obviously, because it worked. He took one out, and they think he actually took the other one out. They just said damaged because they couldn't say it. The thinking is he took it out. But he did not have, you know, the Top Gun thing, missiles, I've got a lock on. He didn't have any of those. All his munitions were for things that were on the ground. He didn't even have a plane and munitions that were made to take on enemy MiGs. So brave, so skilled, so selfless, over the jungle, goes out and gets it done. And the email mentioned it, so I'll bring it up now. 2 weeks later, as fate would have it, he gets shot down in Vietnam. They can't get to him, and he is taken prisoner. He injures his back during, you know, he had to eject and land in the jungle. You know, that could get obviously rough on the body. I hurt my back on the rower, right? It could get bad. He injures his back, and then the scumbag North Vietnamese proceed to torture him on his back. And he was such a defiant prisoner, they left him in solitary confinement for a long period of time. I think he was in there for a year, if I remember the story right. Dude was just a certified beast. Isn't that awesome? And this is a reminder to you before we talk about our pilot, and then we'll get back to other foreigner things and stuff like that. If you have a Vietnam veteran in your life, talk to him. If they are able to, and they may be able to at this point in time because those guys are getting pretty old, ask them to tell you some stories. These are good stories. Not only are they entertaining, these are good stories for you to pass along to the next generation so their stories live on. Vietnam guys have some stories, and they don't have to all be combat stories, right? It might be stories about them drinking beer back at base, or they're getting arrested or something. Who knows what it may be? Ask them to tell you stories. They have lived a wild life, at least at some point in their lives, and I think those stories should be passed along. Call the Vietnam veteran in your life. Go meet him for a cup of coffee or a beer. He's a Vietnam guy, probably a beer, and go find some stories out. All right? Now let's talk briefly about our guys. Next.
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0: It is the Jesse Kelly Show on a fantastic, wonderful Monday. Remember, you can email us, jesse@jessekellyshow.com. Hey, Chris, Corey, I tell you what I had for dinner last night. So mad at myself. So, let me explain. I told you that I had been sick all weekend long. My weekend sucked. It's a miracle from God that the timing worked out this way. About the time I got home from doing the show on Friday night, I was going downhill. Throat didn't feel right. Lungs kind of had that feeling where they're burning a little bit. And you're thinking to yourself, man, I'm going to wake up and I'm going to want to kill myself. And I told Ob, I said, I need all your healthy weirdo supplements. And she's got crap all over. I'm taking all. I don't even know what I was taking. I was taking everything. Wake up the next day. Worst sore throat I've ever had in my life. By a mile. Could hardly. I'm taking ibuprofen just to drink water. Like, that's how bad it was. Terrible. And I'm thinking, geez, this is the worst. All right. Fast forward to last night. Now, I just told you. Been coughing all weekend, miserable. Throat sore all weekend. Last night, by the grace of God, because I obviously wanted to be in good shape for the show today, by the grace of God, I could kind of feel it clearing out. Clearing out, all right. And now, you know me, I have an unhealthy obsession with food, according to Ob. That's her words, not mine. But I will admit to you that food, it really legitimately affects my mood. And I know this is very unhealthy. I wish this was not the case. And Ob knows this by now. She uses it as a weapon. She knows if she wants something, the best way to do it is to fill my belly up with something delicious. She'll whip up some homemade fettuccine or with blackened shrimp or something. And I'm like, yeah, whatever you want, it's fine. I get fat and happy. And exactly the opposite is true, too. If I have not had a decent meal over, we'll call it the last two meals. One, I get a grace period. If I have not had a decent meal in the last two meals, I am just sour. Absolutely terrible to be around. Last night, both the Meathead boys are home, and that's actually a miracle because now that they both have driver's licenses, we never see them. I don't know. Everyone complains that their kids won't leave the house. We can't get ours to get home. I don't even know where they are right now. Who knows? They might be in another state. They're finally home last night. I'm starving. And now I want something bad, right? I've been coughing and snotty and miserable. I want something bad for me. I don't want freaking Brussels sprouts and crap. I want cheeseburgers or tacos or something. And I finally land on pizza. I want a pizza. I want a big, greasy, cheesy, meaty pizza. And I go to the boys, and of course you don't have to twist their arms. Boys, pizza tonight? Yeah! And I hit them with a, where do you want it? And this was my mistake. You don't give people options. You certainly don't give stupid children options. You make the decision because they're small, pathetic, unrefined palates don't even understand what good food is. We have pizza options around us. There's this local family-owned joint. Chris and Corey know the one I'm talking about that is dynamite. Absolutely dynamite. It's like 5 minutes from my house. And I like local. And they asked for Pizza Hut. And I even pushed back a little, but it was weak. I admit it was weak. Maybe I haven't taken enough chalk. I said, Pizza Hut? Pizza Hut sucks. We can do better. No, Dad. Pizza Hut's amazing. Can we get Pizza Hut? I agreed. Because apparently I'm pillow soft. And we ordered Pizza Hut. Now, we got it delivered. Call Pizza Hut. As you know, it was online. Pizza Hut's website. You just do this stuff online now. Chris, did you know that? That you can order pizzas online now? It's crazy. Anyway, it gets to the house. And it's just the grossest thing you've ever eaten in your entire life. I kid you not. I got pepperoni and Italian sausage on it. On my life. If I'm lying, I'm dying. 75% of the sausage crumbles were on one piece of the pizza. It was, I don't even know how high the person was who put together my pizza What, Chris? Was it, what, Chris? Was that my piece? It was all my piece, pal. Oh, I'm glad you brought that up, Chris. So get this, and this is what's coming for you, buddy, if you guys have more kids and one of them's a boy. I accidentally, because I told you I did it online, instead of ordering one large pizza for the boys, I got two. I must have fat-fingered the button. I got two. I thought it was pretty expensive. I got two large pizzas for the boys and then a small one for me. They almost cleared out both of them. There was like three pieces of pizza left this morning between two large pepperonis. Apparently, one large pepperoni pizza is not enough food now for two boys. Chris, I'm telling you right now. Now, I know that's what the breadsticks are for. I should have ordered breadsticks, but that's another extra. Who knows what they charge for that? 5 shekels? Something like that. It's what, Chris? I'm telling you, it's expensive. Wait until they get older. It's backbreaking. I'm angry about it. I'm grounding somebody. James is already grounding because he got me sick. I'm grounding Luke, too, just for the Pizza Hut suggestions. I think it was his suggestion. All right, I didn't actually get to anything worthwhile. I have no idea why I just did that. I'm salty about it, and I'm still hungry, and I'm still craving pizza. Should we get a pizza? Anyway, you know what we should get is some relief factor. Oh, wait a minute. 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I found
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15: 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Legend says he stalks Griffith Park in Los Angeles and is responsible for dozens of missing persons. 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